0: something here.
1: This guy's having a little bit of an out-of-body experience right now.
0: Like, he's having a moment,
1: Like, here he is. It's him. He's out there representing Cape Verde for the coin flip with Messi. You know, you got this guy who, like you said, it's like, what's his name? Vezina? As in, like, the Vezina Trophy, as in the best goalie in the NHL. But it isn't spelled that way. So there they are. They come out. They have their little meeting here, and we're about to get 30 minutes of extra time where, to your point, I mean, this Cape Verdean goalie is right now, I mean, let's be real. If Cape Verde finds a way to beat Argentina, whether it's in extra time or by kicks, this goalie for Cape Verde is now the star of the tournament. And Zaz, we've had the stars show up in this tournament as well. Yeah. And yet this goalie has the ability to stand above them all.
2: Is that how we say his name? Vezina? Is that the proper way to pronounce it?
1: I'm going
2: to
1: go with that. Yeah. I mean, you know, Mike Hironaga might text me and be like, boy, it'd be nice if you know the names. But okay, it's spelled funny, so
0: I don't need to know the names of every player in the world.
1: Yeah, right? I don't. I know Messi. I know the big stars. But this is, I mean, when you think about it, and Zaz, I know you said you're about 10 minutes away from what is normally known as Hard Rock Stadium, but it is Miami. It's Miami Stadium, according to the FIFA people. But that, Zaz, that stadium right now, I hate to use the line from the great Gorilla Monsoon. Well, you know, you could cut the tension with a knife here, Jesse. I mean, but is that not true? Like Gorilla Monsoon saying you could cut the tension with a knife would apply for what is going on in Hard Rock Stadium right now.
0: It feels like we're watching something really big right now. So they're about to start extra time, and they are tied at one. So again, no golden goal. We're gonna play 30 minutes here. But if Cape Verde can get on the board first here,
1: if we go to kicks and it becomes about the Cape Verde goalie all again. I mean, you want to talk about standing on your head and literally winning your team a game. I know that you'd mentioned earlier that it's time for Christian Pulisic to kind of jump up and grab one for the U.S. Mm-hmm. We've seen the other stars do their part. Boy, if this comes down to kick, this Cape Verde goalie can become a legend in about 10 minutes' time.
0: Well, 30 minutes. We're 30 minutes away from that potentially happening. So we'll keep you updated on what's going on here with this matchup. The winner, of course, goes to the round of 16 to face Egypt, who won earlier today. Now, the newest member of the Philadelphia 76ers is Jaylen Brown. Shocking. Not as shocking as if Cape Verde were to win this game here, but still shocking nonetheless. Jaylen Brown traded 2 days ago to the Philadelphia 76ers. Quote, he's excited and disappointed after the way the Boston Celtics treated him and traded him away to one of their biggest historic rivals. I mean, Gresh, Lakers are number one rival. Are the Sixers number two?
1: By the way, Argentina just scored. I might be a little ahead of you, so
0: you are.
1: Argentina just put one in the back of the net here with 92 minutes on the clock, so they still have a good 27 minutes to go, but Argentina is acting like they've now won this thing, jumping all over this dude.
0: Well, it's pretty huge.
1: Who ended up scoring. So it's 2-1 Argentina. 93rd minute here as they still have a chunk of extra time to go.
0: Wow.
1: Would I, you know what? I wouldn't say it's Philadelphia. I think, now granted, LeBron heated it up and cooled it down. Cleveland is up there. I think the Knicks are viewed as a little more dastardly than the 76ers right now. Honestly, Zaz, for a lot of fans in Boston, they begrudgingly gave the 76ers respect after they beat the Celtics in the playoffs because the 76ers were nothing but ragtag losers. I mean, every time they turned around, whatever version of the team they put together, they couldn't win. They couldn't get out of the first round. Then they went out like lambs in the second round this year. But I think for a lot of Boston fans, there was the shock of, oh my God, we actually lost to these bozos.
2: So Jaylen Brown, he spoke for the first time last night. He got on his Twitch channel. Loves Twitch.
1: Oh,
2: loves
1: my God.
2: That Twitch. So he got on the Twitch last night, and let's hear a little bit from Jaylen Brown here. First up, you know, he's been battling with the media for a couple of years now, and things really kind of, I guess, were exacerbated over the last, you know, few weeks. But he's been at odds with media. He doesn't like the media. He doesn't like anonymous sources. State your sources. Well, here's Jaylen Brown. This was last night on his Twitch stream on those anonymous sources.
3: We got to stop with the anonymous sources chat. Like, I'm tired of these damn anonymous sources. He's like anonymous executive, anonymous source, Colin Cowherd, Bobby Marks, Stephen A. Smith. Anonymous sources is saying anything. I think y'all are the sources. And if not, y'all shouldn't even say it if it's something that's this ridiculous. But we gotta stop. This is a part of the reason why I started streaming in the first place, because they use anonymous sources to hide behind how they actually feel, or to hide behind things that could be controversial, or to hide behind things that are, you know, are examples of bigotry. So this is an example of one, but this is not the first time Stephen A. Smith said the same thing a couple years ago. He was like, it's not me. This is our anonymous source. And Bobby Marks said the same. It's not me. It's my anonymous source. Colin Cowherd said the same thing. It's not me. It's my anonymous source. But they don't see how much damage that can do. And now I got to answer questions to, like, my character and being a child. This is my life. Keep it basketball. Nobody has a problem. People think I have a problem with people critiquing my performance. Critique my performance all you want. But the line gets crossed. And then they want to act like the line doesn't get crossed.
1: Here's the problem, okay? Mm-hmm. And having lived through dealing with this guy, Jaylen Brown, here's the problem. No one knows what makes him happy. Half of the time, people don't know what in the world he's referring to in terms of anonymous sources and things like that. He's also the same guys as who, and you even heard it in there, threw the racism in there with the bigotry and things like that. He wants to be praised for everything he does off the court, but doesn't want to have a discussion with certain people about some of what he stands for or what he believes in. And he's always, meaning Jaylen Brown, turned it into, well, look at what I do for the community. Look at what I do for this. Look at what I do for that. I don't know what kind of credit Zazz the guy wants for all of this stuff that he does. The media in Boston, I'm a part of it. I can attest to a fact. This guy has had pretty close to a free ride. There have been not a lot of people who've critiqued the performance. And a lot of the critique of Jaylen Brown is some of the stuff away from the court that he opens up because he wants to go on his Twitch stream and talk about things that he say, I don't want you to talk about, but he ends up talking about them, and he led you to talk about it in the first place.
2: Yeah, he's all over the place. Anonymous sources are important, by the way, all right? Especially when we're talking, you know, real life stuff, all right?
1: Correct.
2: But this
1: real
2: is basketball.
1: Journalism.
2: Yeah, anonymous sources are incredibly important. But when it comes to basketball, anonymous sources can also be important in the sense that a lot of people who you're trying to get information from these teams, they are not authorized to speak to you. Mm-hmm. And so in order to get this information, they're not hiding their name because they don't want you to know that they said it. They're hiding their name because they are literally not authorized to speak about this, but they have important or interesting information. And let me also point out here where he's talking about, you know, Colin Cowherd and Stephen A. Smith and Bobby Marks, that, you know, you're on his sources and you're making things up. I'll just say real quick about Bobby Marks. Bobby Marks said something, he repeated something, information that an anonymous source said about Jaylen Brown. The thing that they said was that analytics people are not high on Jaylen Brown and that his value is rather low around the league right now. And guess what? 2 days later, we found out that was 100% true.
1: Correct.
2: So Jaylen Brown can disagree all he wants. He cannot like what that person said. It might even be hurtful. But to say that it's being made up, that Bobby Marks is making things up there, the thing that he said was true.
1: Yeah.
2: It ended up being true, and it's why he was traded for what a lot of people think was a terrible deal.
1: The Boston Celtics. I hate it. I think Paul George is a playoff bum, has been for a while. Not the kind of guy who, if you're going to come and play in the playoffs the way Paul George has at various times in Boston, the fans will eat him up. Here's the other thing about Jaylen Brown. To Jaylen Brown says he's the smartest guy in every room that he's in his own mind, at least in my opinion. That's the way I think of Jaylen Brown. It's the same guy who also picked Kanye to be his agent. So, you know, he can talk about the bar being low when it comes to athletes and intelligence. Dude, you picked Ye because you're not comfortable in who you are. Ye or ye, you're right. Jaylen Brown isn't comfortable with Jaylen Brown being Jaylen Brown. So let me go, you know, be represented by a big time star who might just be a little off his rocker somewhat. And Jaylen Brown had to eat that a while back as well. So he's all over the place. But you know what? He can play. He's a top 10 player, arguably, in the league. Arguably.
2: Brown did have thoughts on people complaining about him being the smartest person in the room. He's Andy Gresh. I'm Jonathan Zaslow. More on that next. Amber and Ian on ESPN Radio.
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0: Amber and Ian on ESPN Radio as in the 104th minute, they are in extra time and Cape Verde has tied the game at two.
1: Lopez Cabral scores the goal and then runs in the stands to then, I think, like, kind of kiss his wife, it looked like. It didn't look like a mom or a sister kiss or anything like that. But, wow. All of a sudden, I look up, and I'm like, Cape Verde, I mean, what a snipe of a kick. Like, they just showed the goal, and it's like you're... It's like your scoring defenseman coming up the left wing and going, you know, opposite over the goalie's shoulder to put the puck in the net. But, wow, this is high drama. You know, we talked about, Zaz, what it's got to be like for a heavy Argentina crowd to be there in Miami. And if you're Cape Verde now, oh, my God. I mean, what another lease on life. 10 minutes ago, it felt like your heart maybe got ripped out when Argentina went up 2-1. And now here comes Cape Verde on the way back, and we're tied at two. And it looks like they're going to add 3 minutes to the extra time. And there's
0: the first half of the extra time.
1: The first half of the extra time. There we go. So we're at that point of the extra time here. But boy, oh boy, this is, you talk about a major development on the world stage. Messi and crew are on the ropes.
0: It's almost a shame because 95% of the crowd is Argentina.
1: Yeah.
0: So as a result, I don't have the volume on here because I'm watching on one of my monitors, but it's probably very, very quiet in that building right now. And this is, like I said, it feels, especially now, it feels like we are watching something
1: another great save coming up for Cape Verde. I know I'm a little bit ahead of you, but heck of a save right out in front. And this is this is what movies are made of in reality when you think about. And if Cape Verde ends up winning this game, it is Egypt who is waiting in the next round. So it's crazy to think, and I think, Zaz, you said it perfectly, to think that Cape Verde or Egypt could, if they get by Argentina here, one of those countries can end up being in the round of eight. You would have got pretty heavy underdog odds on both of those teams in making the round of eight before this thing started.
0: All right, well, we'll keep you updated on what's going on here. Again, they are in stoppage time of the first half of extra time. Argentina, Cape Verde tied at two. 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So let's get back to Jaylen Brown as he hopped on that Twitch last night. He's got a lot of thoughts surrounding being hurt, disappointed, but also excited for what's to come for the newest member of the Philadelphia 76ers. You know, he mentioned some reporters by name, one of those, or, you know, sports media people by name, and one of them, of course, was Colin Coward, who a few days ago mentioned how the talk around the league with Jaylen Brown, or one of the criticisms around the league about Jaylen Brown, is that he is the smartest guy in the room. Mm-hmm. Here is Jaylen Brown last night on his Twitch stream.
2: So many different forms of intelligence. Whatever you value is whatever you value. I never told anybody, like, look, I'm the smartest person in the room. That may be how they took it, but let's keep it a buck. Like, the in sports, no offense to everybody in sports, but the bar is low. You know what I mean? Like, the bar isn't that high. So I think that's what people need to take into consideration. It's like, okay, he's one of the smartest athletes, but like a lot of athletes, and like, you know what I mean?

0: Now, Kyrie Irving is an all-time great basketball player, but he's a handful and a pain in the neck, and he's another one of these guys who thinks he's really smart. I know at one point in time, when Brad Stevens was the coach, there's the infamous story of Kyrie Irving walking in and saying to Brad Stevens, "What does government mean to you, Brad?" And Brad was basically like, "I don't give an S. I'm here for basketball." That's the kind of, like, Kyrie thinks he's the smartest guy in the room sometimes and leads to stuff like that. And I wonder if Jaylen Brown kind of walks that fine line as well of the, okay, we get it, you're a different thinker type thing and all that stuff. And eventually it ends up turning people off. And the worry, Zaz, I know from covering Jaylen Brown from the very beginning, was the Kyrie influence. And the fact that Jaylen Brown has openly talked about, yeah, well, it's gotten bad for me. You know, I've called Kai. And that influence there, I know for Boston fans, because the sample of Kyrie Irving wasn't very good and very palatable when he was here. For me, there's that long-term worry of the, oh boy, was he infected with the Kyrie gene once he came into the league?
1: I think that sentiment is probably very real,
0: yeah,
1: about him being the smartest guy in the room. And let me add, nobody is saying that it's not okay with a basketball player to be intelligent or to be really smart. What is being said is we all know that person. We all have that person in our life who comes off as the smartest guy in the room. And that guy is annoying. We all have that guy in our life. That person's it's an annoying character trait. Mm-hmm. And that's what's being said there about Jaylen Brown. Not that there's anything wrong with being smart. It's that he might have a character trait that rubs people the wrong way. Yeah. That's what's being said
0: there.
1: Aaron Coming up Rogers. Next, though, very much so. Coming up next, the greatest sports moments in history. We discuss America 250.
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1: I'm Nick DeLuca. 4th of July weekend is here. World Cup knockout stage rolls on. The defending champs, Argentina, taking on Cape Verde in Miami. Argentina led 1-0. They led 2-1, and Cape Verde just keeps getting off the mat. 2-2 in extra time, 109th minute right now, as the defending champs try and survive against the upstart Cape Verde squad that looks to shock the world. In the NBA, the Knicks are signing center Andre Drummond to a one-year, $3.9 million deal. New York lost Mitchell Robinson in free agency to the Celtics earlier this week. Drummond averaged 6 points and 8 rebounds per game in just under 20 minutes per night last season in Philadelphia. In baseball, a busy day, including an NL East rivalry matchup in Atlanta. The Braves taking on the Mets. Atlanta up 3-2 in the bottom of the fourth inning. All the scoring in this one is coming via the long ball. Michael Harris the second with a two-run shot. Ozzie Albies with a solo homer to give the Braves the lead back after Juan Soto tied it with a two-run shot in the top of the third. Meanwhile, in the NHL, the Flyers are signing Ducks center Leo Carlson to a five-year, $90 million offer sheet, a record. Anaheim has 7 days to match. Flyers would need to send 4 first-round picks as compensation. Carlson scored 38 goals, had 67 points for Anaheim last season.
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3: Wow, unbelievable. Unbelievable. Not just Hulk Hogan's Great Argentina American theme song. Yeah, right. This is Argentina theme song. We're using real American.
4: And you hit it in, or you'll hurt my pride. I gotta kick the ball on the other side.
5: I don't know. It's the best I got. You're trying to turn Hulk Hogan into soccer.
6: Or kick the ball and stay on sides.
5: There you go. That's fine. There you go.
6: Seems to be a problem lately.
5: Hang on. Argentina. I think it hit someone's arm. I don't know if that's going to negate it. Oh, it looks like one of the coaches was like, yeah, I can't review that.
3: Well, Argentina has gone ahead 3-2. A messy corner was headed in. It did go off the defender's arm, so that obviously does not matter. That
5: All right,
3: goal
5: there we
3: is
5: go.
3: Going to hold up. So it is 3-2 Argentina, as Argentina has now scored a pair of goals in extra time. They're in the 112th minute, so we have about 8 minutes remaining in the second half of extra time. Argentina takes back the lead. They take the lead for the third time this game. They're showing Argentina fans who are crying in the crowd because they were so close to losing, and now they are looking great again. Now, still 8 minutes remaining, but Gresh, he's Andy Gresh. I'm Jonathan Zaslow. This is Amber Neen on ESPN Radio. Gresh, it feels like we're watching an all-time great World Cup match.
5: Very much so. And, you know, the looming specter of the largeness of what the upset would be if Cape Verde ends up pulling this off. But, I mean, if this would have been the way that Messi's World Cup era would have ended, you lose in the semifinals or something like that, Zaz, or you lose to France or someone really good along the way, okay, I think that, you know, you'd be able to sleep at night. But if you're Messi and your last World Cup performance was a loss to Cape Verde, oh my gosh. I mean, it would be the most unromantic soccer ending or sports ending ever if Messi doesn't at least move on and get to a round of 16 here. And yes, I know it's about Argentina, but let's be real. For most of us, it's about making sure that Messi goes as far as he can go in this World Cup tournament. I think for a lot of fans, even those who aren't necessarily rooting for Argentina as a country.
3: This is an absolute classic this game has turned into. They're in the 114th minute in extra time. Argentina has a 3-2 lead over Cape Verde. The winner goes to Atlanta to face Egypt on Tuesday in the round of 16. Just an incredible game, incredible match taking place here in Miami. Also, we'll let you know when this game goes final. Also, you may find this incredible. I don't know. This might be a surprise to you, Gresh, or not. I'm not sure. I'll have to find out here. Taylor Swift and Travis Kelce, they both said I do.
5: Yeah.
3: They are married. It happened. They did it. The press release. Can I read this press release, too? You ready for this?
5: Wait. Hold on. There's a press release?
3: Yes, there's a press release. The press release is titled Taylor Swift and Travis Kelce are married. New York City, July 3, 2026. Here we go. The bride and groom's wedding ceremony looks have been created by Christian Dior Haute Couture. They are designed by Jonathan Anderson, creative director of Dior Women's, Men's, and Haute Couture collections in close collaboration with the bride and groom. This is the designer's first couture wedding dress for a world-renowned celebrity. Their shoes were custom-made by Christian Louboutin, and the bride wore Cartier jewelry. Taylor and Travis did not have bridesmaids or groomsmen. Instead, her brother, Austin Swift, served as Taylor's man of honor, and Jason Kelce was Travis's best man. The ceremony joined both families together and was officiated by friend Adam Sandler. There you go.
5: Kind of gutless by Taylor to not be able to say, okay, you are the five that I'm going to go with. You know,
3: that's a tough spot, Gresh. Come on.
5: No, I know it's a tough spot, but it's also a woman who has made billions of dollars writing about eventually this moment or dreaming of this moment and all that stuff. Then it's like, oh yeah, all of you girls who've been here on the ride, yeah, you're not stealing any of my thunder. I'm gonna be standing up there beside my brother and two football players. So she knows she's going to look great. It's good that they put the press release out. It's nice that somebody got to design a wedding dress or whatever. I've always wondered this, and I bet you I have size 15 triple E feet.
3: Sheesh.
5: So not only are my feet big, but they're wide. So I can't imagine, even, you know, Kelce's got to be pushing 14, 15s, and, you know, has old you know, what is it, a Louboutin or whatever?
3: Yeah.
5: Has that guy, you know, I mean, it walked in, it's like, these are the biggest feet I've ever seen or something like that. Like, what in the world do those things look like?
3: Incredible save just now by the Argentine keeper on a free kick just outside the box. He got one hand on it. We're going to have a Cape Verde corner coming up in a moment here as we're in the 117th minute now. Argentina hanging, clinging to a 3-2 lead. Both teams have scored in extra time over Cape Verde. Tune in for a baseball doubleheader tomorrow as the Mariners host the Blue Jays, followed by the Cardinals at the Cubs, presented by Progressive Insurance. Coverage begins at 3:30 p.m. Eastern on ESPN Radio and the ESPN app. He's Andy Gresh. I'm Jonathan Zaslow. This is Amber and Ian on ESPN Radio. Well, we are celebrating America 250 this weekend. Oh, girl, she's turning 250. That's right. Tomorrow, July 4th, it is our Independence Day. What are your favorite sports moments of all time? We want to hear from you. Let's have some fun. 888-SAY-ESPN, 888-729-3776. Your favorite sports moments of all time. Doesn't have to be American sports moments. It could be for your team or maybe just a sports moment in a big spot that inspired you. We want to hear from you. 888-SAY-ESPN, 888-729-3776. We could run through a few here. Let's give some examples. Yeah, Gresh, you ready?
5: Sure. What do you got?
3: All right, so how about let's take you back to 1980. That's right. The U.S. men's Olympic hockey team taking on the Soviets. It was good versus evil. Here it was.
0: The puck is still loose. 11 seconds. You've got 10 seconds. The countdown going on right now. Morrow up to Schultz. 5 seconds left in the game.
7: Over.
0: You believe in that? Oh, yes!
7: Unbelievable.
3: I mean, to me, that's the all-time greatest. That is my favorite. And I wish I wasn't born yet. All right. I'm sure you were, what, like 2 or 3 years old then, Gresh? 1980? Does that sound right?
5: No, I'd have been six.
3: Okay. I wasn't born. I was born the next year, 1981. Like, I wish I was like 15, 16, 17 years old and watching that. You know?
5: You wish like me in school, you got taught all that Russian propaganda, Cold War stuff that makes all that. I mean, but that really is a part of the backdrop of the whole, you know, where we were diplomatically between those two countries. There's no question. And the moment still resonates with people because Mike Ruzioni still gets invited to go on to things and be in commercials.
3: Oh, I spoke to him not long ago. He was terrific.
5: No one has gotten more out of one moment in life than that guy. I mean, it's really amazing when you think about it that 45 years later, you know, the dude is still roaming around and gets the recognition that he gets.
3: Let me give you another one here as the Argentine goalie again. Unbelievable save, and they're approaching the final minute. I'm sure there will be stoppage time added to this extra time, but we are in the 120th minute as Argentina has a 3-2 lead over Cape Verde. How about the Philly special? This is courtesy of Westwood One. You go back to the Super Bowl, Nick Foles, everyone remembers this.
7: Fourth and goal at the one. Foles running up and down the line. It's a direct snap, and it goes to Clement, who gives it off to Burton, the tight end, who then throws in the end zone. Touchdown! Foles caught the ball on a touchdown pass of the yard by the tight end. What did we just see?
3: Now, you didn't appreciate that so much.
5: No, but I was going to say that I think for some of the team ones, it becomes specific to the, you know, specific to the moment.
3: Yeah.
5: Like I think for me, the Atlanta comeback in the Super Bowl was pretty amazing, but there isn't one real moment.
3: Right, in that.
5: It was just
3: an avalanche.
5: Bingo. That's the thing. There's more of the story to be told of the avalanche than the one moment where it kind of all came crumbling down. Hey, look, I know we hit the music earlier. Give me some real American once again. Nothing screams America than in 1987, brother, when the Hulkster was going to take on that big, stinky French giant in the middle of the Pontiac Silverdome in front of, allegedly, 93,000 people. It might have been 79, but who cares? It was because the Hulkster carried the flag, and he walked down that aisle, brother, the big, long aisle at the Pontiac Silverdome, to be able to go beat that big, stinky giant and give him the body slam heard around the world. That is a moment for America, ladies and gentlemen.
3: That is a great American moment. What was your favorite? Again, it doesn't have to be American, all right? What's your favorite sports moment as we celebrate America 250 this weekend? That's right. The old girl is turning 250 tomorrow. We take your calls, 888-SAY-ESPN. That's next.
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3: In the round of 32, they knock off Cape Verde 3-2 in extra time. This is Amber and Ian on ESPN Radio, the ESPN app. We are presented by Progressive Insurance. Good to have you aboard here. I'm Jonathan Zaslow. He's Andy Gresh. We'll get to your calls in a moment here. Tomorrow, America 250. That's right. As you have the 4th of July weekend upon us, what is your all-time favorite sports moment, greatest sports moment you ever saw? We'll get to your calls in a moment here. But, Gresh, this was an incredible, incredible effort by Cape Verde. These players on Cape Verde, the Cape Verde fans, they will remember. This is what the World Cup is. They will remember this match, even in loss, for the rest of their lives.
5: Oh, no doubt. I mean, the fact that you've made the knockout round and you're coming from, you know, the Cape Verde Islands, and when you think about how England is loaded, what the U.S. has put into their program, we know that Messi with Argentina, and we've got Ronaldo, and we've got all these big-time countries, and then here's little Cape Verde jamming their way in there, and their fans were all into it. Their team, I mean, it's one of those deals, Zaz, where I think, like, you could say, well, you know, maybe that team had a little more to give. I look at this Cape Verde team and say, nope, they had nothing left. Like, literally left it all out there in trying to get this done. And to your point, this will go down as a seminal moment in that country's soccer history.
3: Yep. Yep, you got players on Cape Verde. They're crying, but they're not crying because they're sad. Like, they're crying because this is the greatest moment of their careers.
5: Yeah.
3: What they've done for their country in just these, you know, what ends up being 120 minutes, the hope that they gave them. This is legitimately what the World Cup is all about. What an incredible, incredible match. We got one more game tonight at 9:30 p.m. Eastern. It is Colombia and Ghana. Good luck topping what we just saw in Miami. All right, let's get to some of your calls here. Your greatest sports moments. America tomorrow turns 250 for 4th of July. So let's hear from you. Let's go out to Vegas. This is Bill. Bill, you're up on Amber and Ian on ESPN Radio. Go ahead, Bill.
18: Hey, guys. Love the show. Really good. Love this topic. This is one of my favorites. I'm a Milwaukee boy. I grew up in a project playing basketball on the asphalt. And I remember Al McGuire used to come and volunteer time to at clinics and stuff. And watching him win his national championship, I was 16 years old, just biting my nails, watching that game, him finally getting his championship, his tears when he won. And then Jimmy V running around, trying to find somebody to hug after beating the Cougars. Those two moments, they're tied for me because, you know, it just appeals to my inner poor kid, watching kids who grew up from nothing to reach the pinnacle of what they really wanted to do and just finally do it. And in such iconic moments, it meant the world to me. And those are just indelibly stamped on my soul as an American to watch something like that. You know, kids growing up in New York, going out, playing basketball, coaching basketball, and reaching the pinnacle and just giving everything. And I mean everything for it, especially Jimmy V with don't ever give up.
3: Thanks for the call, Bill. Appreciate it. We're taking your all-time favorite sports moments, having a little bit of fun here with the 4th of July weekend. And I'll tell you, Gresh, you know, this game has been over for several minutes now. And not a single person has left the stands in the stadium.
5: The stadium
3: is still 100% packed.
5: Yeah, both teams are on the field. They're saluting their respective fan bases. And that is one thing that I do appreciate about the soccer teams is, you know, these people travel and they, you know, they're not running up in the stands to, like, celebrate with them, but they're giving the fans the moment. You know, Messi's kind of walking off, pumping his fist, and they can, you know, fans can, like, take their photos. And this is where also I think, you know, the respect for the opponent, like the Cape Verdean team is very much, as you mentioned, their players are crying because they recognize the moment that they're in. And that's because of the respect that Argentina has on the other side.
3: For 120 minutes, they went toe-to-toe with the champs. They went toe-to-toe with Argentina. And had an entire nation of Argentina scared. They were scared of them for a lot of this game. That's how close this game was. What an incredible match. Let's go out to Oklahoma. Steve is up next on Amber and Ian. Go ahead, Steve.
19: Hey, guys. One of my favorite memories to me is childhood memory. I was only about 13 whenever this happened, but the Iron Bowl Auburn kick six, that was a memory that just kind of sticks with me whenever you listen to that radio broadcast.
5: Oh, it's a great call.
19: It's just a good feeling.
3: All right, well, let's see. Thanks for the call, Steve. Let's see if Stosh can gather that call. Here was the kick six on the Auburn Sports Network.
20: 56-yarder. Does not have the leg. And Chris Davis takes it to the back of the end zone. He'll run it out to the 10, 15, 25, 30, 35, 40, 45. There goes Davis.
21: Oh, my God.
20: Davis is going to run it all the way back. Auburn has won the Iron Bowl in the most unbelievable fashion you will ever see.
5: I love those local broadcasts like that, Zaz, because that's where you have, you know, that's where you have hometown Harry in the booth in the background. And it's not like the broadcast. So here you go. I was on the Patriots Radio Network. It was Gil Santos.
3: I was going to say Patriots Radio Network is kind of
5: it was Gil and Gino at the time. And there's a game that they won in Miami in overtime where Troy Brown catches like a touchdown pass.
3: Okay.
5: And the guy who worked in the booth, who has since passed on, his name is Dick Tarpey. So Dick Tarpey was kind of Gil's right-hand man. And all of a sudden, it's here's the call. Troy Brown catches it. You got Gil saying, oh, and he's into the end zone, and the Patriots win in overtime. And you hear as clear as day somebody bang their hand and go, we had him all the way. And that was Dick Tarpey. But it's the third or fourth guy. Normally, it's like the Yahoo engineer in the booth
3: right.
5: who should know better but can't help it in the middle of the moment because everybody in the booth is jumping up and down and screaming and losing their mind.
3: Let's go out to Kurt. He's in Wisconsin. Go ahead, Kurt. You're up next on Amber and Ian.
1: Hey, guys, how's it going?
3: Hey.
1: Hey, I'd have to say Carl Lewis winning the 100-yard dash in the Germany Olympics in front of Hitler.
3: Carl Lewis, is that what he said?
5: Yeah, I think. Yeah.
3: I don't think it was in front of Hitler.
5: I don't think so either. And unfortunately, for a lot of, I think, the Olympic moments, Zaz, they're kind of lost on the newer generation more and more. You know, in our generation when we grew up, I think it was a goal to be an Olympian. It was a goal to be great in, you know, a skiing discipline or something like that. Now I feel like sports, it's very team-centric. You know, are you still getting those kinds of individuals? And then are they really connecting with people? Now, I mean, you know, it used to be the Olympians were on the Wheaties box. Now they might be, but who's eating Wheaties now?
3: You know, that used to be such a big deal, getting on the Wheaties box.
5: Yeah.
21: By the way, I think he was referencing Jesse Owens, who won four goals at the 36th Berlin Olympics.
5: Yeah, okay. he had the wrong runner. But I think even for Jesse Owens, you know, if you're teaching a history class, you might be able to impart it on the youngs.
3: Yeah, that's an excellent point. We'll keep taking your calls here. 888-SAY-ESPN, your greatest sports moment as we celebrate America 250. This is Amber and Ian on ESPN Radio.
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4: I'm Nick DeLuca. Happy 4th of July weekend. Argentina survives against Cape Verde. They win in the World Cup knockout stage round of 32, 3-2 in extra time. Argentina led most of the way, 1-0, 2-1, and ultimately 3-2 in extra time. Leo Messi scoring in the 29th minute, his 20th career World Cup goal. He scored in 8 straight World Cup matches. Argentina, the defending champs, were on the ropes, but they find their way forward. We'll take on Egypt in the round of 16. U.S. men's national team onto the round of 16 as well. They'll take on Belgium. Midfielder Tyler Adams on the attitude and mentality for the Stars and Stripes heading into the matchup.
6: I think that's kind of what Americans are built off of, and it's nice to see that in our DNA, the way that we compete every single game, the way that we believe that we can do something special. Again, you know, to go to battle with your brothers next to you and see them go through the same kind of struggle at certain moments. You know, we've put a lot of, you know, blood, sweat, and tears into this thing. It's been a long time on the road, and you want to make it all worth it.
4: Elsewhere in the NBA, the Knicks are signing center Andre Drummond to a one-year, $3.9 million deal. New York lost Mitchell Robinson in free agency to the Celtics earlier this week. Drummond averaged 6 points and 8 rebounds per game in just under 20 minutes a night last season in Philadelphia.
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1: 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Cavaliers, he says. 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
5: He 4-2 over Egypt. They were tied 1-1 before they went to penalties. Egypt moves on. Argentina, and quite possibly one of the more exciting games we'll see all tournament long, they escape, scared by Cape Verde. 3-2, Argentina advances. Three of those goals were scored in the extra time, including the game winner with 111 minutes into the game. One game currently going on. They're at halftime in Kansas City. Colombia leading Ghana 1-0. NBA free agency news. We start with the biggest name in NBA free agency, LeBron James. 3 days ago told the LA Lakers he's going to continue his career elsewhere. His agent, Rich Paul, was on an episode of the Game Over podcast with Max Kellerman that was released on Friday, where he ran through 10 to 12 teams that have interest in LeBron. Paul also told ESPN on Friday he's spoken to 27 teams about James. Meanwhile, his former team, the Los Angeles Lakers, trading center DeAndre Ayton to the Wizards for guard Jaden Hardy and 2 second-round picks, 2031 and 2032. That's according to Shams Charania. More centers on the move, including veteran Andre Drummond, agreeing to a one-year, $1.39 million contract with New York. He'll be the backup center replacing Mitchell Robinson, who reached a three-year deal with Boston earlier in this free agency period. Major League Baseball, Braves beat the Mets 5-3. Orioles blank the Reds 3-0. Nats over the Pirates 9-5. And the Cardinals beat up on the Cubs 17-1. More game night. John Michaels and myself coming your way next here on ESPN Radio.
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0: America 250. Lots of celebrations going on tomorrow. Hope you have a happy and safe 4th of July. 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Along with John Michaels, I'm Gabe Neitzel. So with it being America 250 this 4th of July, talking about all-time American things, all-time American athletes, Joe Fortenbaugh, he was talking about the Mount Rushmore of iconic American athletes. And we'll react to this. Here's who's on Joe's list.
1: But without further ado, we begin with Tom Brady. An afterthought as a sixth-round pick, Brady ended up as the all-time leader in passing yards, touchdowns, and completions in both the regular season and playoffs. Over his 23-year career,

0: brought forward a country. It's got to be Babe Ruth. Greatest, most iconic baseball player of all time. Captivated a country. That's the man. I don't have much else to say about it.
1: Yeah, certainly appreciate it, Jonathan. And I think that's why the list that started this conversation, Joe Fortenbaugh's list, had Babe Ruth initially on it.
2: Right.
1: And I get it. Babe had more home runs than whole teams did
2: back
1: when he played, which is an outrageous thing to say out loud even over 100 years later. But if we're talking about icons, and I know Babe Ruth captured the imagination of a country, we don't have Babe Ruth Day.
2: Right.
1: We have Jackie Robinson Day. So I lean towards Jackie. If I'm going to put one baseball player on this list, if we're keeping it to a top four, if it's one player for me, it's Jackie. Because he had to endure so much more. Mm-hmm. And not only did he have to be that good, he had to be that good of a dude in order to deal with a lot of the things he had to deal with in terms of the racism and people yelling at him. Because there were so many people who did not want him to succeed, and yet he did.
3: Not only didn't want him to succeed, Gabe, they didn't want him in the league, period. They didn't want him there ever. He was the first to do it, and there's a reason, as you mentioned, that we have a day, and we have everybody in the league will wear 42 on certain days.
1: 888-SAY-ESPN. Let's go out to Brendan, in Texas. Brendan, who do you have as the top iconic American athlete?
4: I agree with you. I think Michael Phelps is the greatest athlete to ever grace the earth, to be honest with you. He was breaking records that have been standing since the Roman times, and he's put leaps and bounds above the people that are behind him, and I don't think anybody's ever going to come close to the amount of medals that this man has accumulated in his years at the Olympics.
1: And that's the thing with Michael also, John, is we didn't know how long he was going to do it.
2: Right.
1: Because it seemed for a while, I don't know if I'm going to do it again. I think I've had enough. And then he would get the itch 2 years out and start his training and then show up to the next Olympics and just start to accumulate a bunch of gold medals and medals and just be the most dominant Olympic athlete. So especially because he represented Team USA and in most people's memories only represented Team USA, that's what almost gets him to this inclusion. We'll continue to take your calls. 888-SAY-ESPN plus top Team USA moments next on ESPN Radio.
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1: I'm Gabe Knight. Sold an exciting day of men's World Cup action in the elimination round. Australia gone after being eliminated 4-2 on a penalty shootout if they were tied at 1 at the end of play. So Egypt moves on over Australia. Then an exciting game. It took extra time. 3 goals scored in that extra time. Argentina survives, and they advance over Cape Verde 3-2, including that game winner that came 111 minutes into the contest. One final game in action still going on in Kansas City there in the 67th minute. Colombia leads Ghana 1-0 on the 4th of July. Canada will be taking on Morocco, and then Paraguay will be taking on France in Philadelphia. NBA free agency still rolling on. LeBron James, certainly the name at the top of a lot of lists, according to his agent, Rich Paul, who made an appearance on the Game Over podcast with Max Kellerman. He went through a list of 10 teams on that podcast that could have interest in LeBron James, and Paul told ESPN on Friday he's spoken to 27 teams in the league about LeBron. His former team, the Lakers, they're trading center DeAndre Ayton to the Wizards in exchange for Jaden Hardy and a couple of second-round picks. Shams Charani reporting that on Friday. Shams also reporting that the Knicks have found a replacement for backup center Mitch Robinson, who has gone on to a 3-year deal with the Celtics. Andre Drummond, 1-year, $3.9 million contract. He'll be the newest member of the Knicks. In Major League Baseball, Rays defeat the Astros 3-1. Braves over the Mets 5-3. Orioles shut out the Reds 3-0. Yankees 5-2 over the Twins. And the Nationals beat up the Pirates 9-5. More Game Night. Myself, John Michaels, next on ESPN Radio.
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13: 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But a lot of sports happening tonight, and we have to celebrate. So let's go ahead and do it by turning it all the way up.
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15: Nothing can stop me. I'm all the way up.
13: Where we start, it's in the W, where Brianna Stewart had an incredible game against the Lynx.
16: Nice look. Passing to Stewie, and a strong move by Stewart. Puts it up and puts it in, and she goes for three the old-fashioned way.
15: Nothing can stop me. I'm all the way up.
17: Liberty win that game 99-86. That's call courtesy of ION. Brianna Stewart goes 36 points, 14 of 19 from the field, 7 boards and 2 blocks. I couldn't go 14 of 19 from the field with nobody defending me. Nevertheless, in an actual game.
13: That's insanely efficient. Just so good from the legend herself, Brianna Stewart. Meanwhile, the Cubs, their offense was hot yesterday. They scored 23 runs at Wrigley Field. The day makes a heck of a difference as they welcome the Cardinals to the friendly confines today.
18: Wilson has his sign. Runners at first and third with two outs right now. And there's a hard hit ball to deep left field, backing up his Hap. He's at the track, and it's gone! A three-run big fly for Mason Wynn. And the Cardinals tack on three more. It's a five-run inning. And the Cardinals lead 11-0.
15: Nothing can stop me. I'm all the way up.
17: call courtesy of the Cardinals Radio Network. Win with the three-run homer there. Cardinals with a season high in runs and hits. Six players with multiple hits. Ties their most in a game since May 19th of 2025. Gabe, they just carried it over. They had a seven-run seventh yesterday here in Atlanta after being down 5-3 to pick up a big win. They scored 17 runs.
13: This is part of the—I love baseball so much when stats like this come across. So the Cubs won by 20 runs on Wednesday. This from Elias Sports Bureau. Second time in Major League Baseball history, a team has won by 15-plus runs and then lost their next game by 15-plus runs. That's right, the Boston Bean Eaters and the Chicago Colts did this back in September of 1894.
17: Did they get to the game by horse and carriage? Like, what was going on? Or maybe a train. That is a crazy stat.
13: Meanwhile, the Yankees, they've been cold, looking to turn it around. That's what Ben Rice did tonight.
8: Runner goes, 3-2. Drill deep to right. There it goes. See ya. A bullet home run into the short porch. A two-run shot by Rice. And the Yankees lead 3-1.
15: Nothing can stop me. I'm all the way up.
17: Call courtesy of the Yes Network. Yankees snap a seven-game losing streak, which was tied for their second-longest losing streak over the last 30 years. They needed that. We were talking about Ben Rice, Gabe, last night. I think he's going to be the starter in the American League at first base. Twins, they hate New York maybe more than any team in the history of baseball. Just 2-11 since the start of 2024. You can go back to the 90s. They seemingly never can beat the New York Yankees.
13: There's hot. There's white hot, and then there's whatever Junior Caminero is right now for the Tampa Bay Rays, because he was up to it again tonight against the Astros.
18: Down 1-1. It's a swing and a drive way up into the air to left. Will it clear the Crawford boxes? It goes to the back wall. A solo homer for Junior Caminero, and the Rays take a 2-1 lead.
15: Nothing can stop me. I'm all the way up.
17: 620 WDAE on the call. Caminero, the fifth player in Rays franchise history with consecutive 25 home run seasons. It's not the end of the year, is it? It's only July. This dude's on pace to have 50-plus home runs, which would be fantastic. Honestly, for a franchise that you normally don't know a lot of the players, they just go win baseball games. Caminero's become a reason to watch Tampa Bay.
13: He's the first player in Rays franchise history to hit 10 home runs in a 10-game span. So he had 10, literally, a week and a half ago, he had 15 home runs, which is still a good amount of home runs, and now he's got 25. We head to the NL West, where the Padres just cannot beat the Dodgers. Blew a 6-run lead last night. They were up 3-0 tonight, and, well, then this happened in the bottom of the seventh.
18: 3-0 Padres in the bottom of the seventh, but the Dodgers have them loaded and nobody out. Teo against the lefty Monahone. First pitch is hammered. This is way back, and it is gone. Grand slam, Teoscar Hernandez. Teo on time, and the Dodgers lead 4-3.
15: Nothing can stop me. I'm all the way up.
17: AM 570 LA Sports on the call. Dodgers with their 27th comeback victory. So, like, when you think about the Dodgers, you're like, man, they're dominant. They're the best team in baseball. They also have a clutch factor that it doesn't seem to matter how many runs they're down. They just come back and beat you.
13: And maybe good news for the Dodgers as well. Shohei threw 110 pitches tonight, so he continues to get stronger and stronger as the season goes along. Meanwhile, in your neck of the woods, John, your Braves, Matt Olson, he had himself a night at the dish tonight as well.
18: 3-2, Olson swings it hard. Deep right field to the chop house. Gone! Huge homer for Matt Olson. He's hit two tonight. And he's certainly out of that homerless drought. And the Braves pick up another run. It's now 5-2 Atlanta in the eighth.
15: Nothing can stop me. I'm all the way up.
17: That's my guy Ben Ingram on the call. I know that radio station. 680 The Fan locally in Atlanta. Matt Olson with a couple of home runs. My guy Money Mike Harris, who should also be starting in the All-Star game, his 15th home run. And we love to say this in Atlanta. The Mets now 2-11 since June the 20th. Ha! Worst record in baseball. Ha! Keep spending all that money, Mets. Losers.
13: And I know they said, you know, Steve Cohen had come out, the Mets owner, that you know, he's not going to fire David Stearns, his director of baseball operations. But, I mean, this just, it's been embarrassing for the Mets. And then as you just said it right there, John, they're 2-11 since June 20th.
17: It's unfathomable to spend the money that they're spending and be this bad. It couldn't happen to a nicer group. That's all I'm going to say.
13: We celebrated this earlier this week, and I don't know if you celebrate, but I celebrate Bobby Bonilla Day.
17: Yes.
13: We still, it's dwindling. We only have 9 left.
17: Only.
13: Where Bobby Bonilla, only 9 left, where Bobby Bonilla gets just a little over $1 million from the Mets every July 1st. But I saw a Mets fan tweet out that, you know, Bobby Bonilla Day used to be the most embarrassing thing about being a Mets fan, and this year it's like 20th on the list.
17: Yeah, it's crazy. When I read that originally they were only supposed to give him $5 million, he chose to take it deferred, and because of interest, it's ended up being like $30-plus million for Bobby Bonilla. What great foresight 30 years ago for Bobby Bonilla to get this money.
13: Wait, and you know why the Mets ownership did that at the time?
17: I don't remember.
13: They were caught up in Bernie Madoff's Ponzi scheme.
17: Oh.
13: So they thought that they were going to be making money hand over fist, so they didn't care.
17: Oh,
13: they're like, oh, who cares? Yeah, but they were part of the Ponzi scheme. And well, now it's somebody else's payment that they've got to make. So that's Steve Cohen who's got to pay that money each and every year to Bobby Bonilla. He's John Michaels. I'm Gabe Neitzel. I hope everybody has a safe and happy 4th of July for America's 250. SportsCenter All Night is next on ESPN Radio.
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1: Can we see LeBron James in the city of brotherly love?
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1: The Braves look to get back in the win column against the Mets.
3: Driven to deep center, going back Ewing. He goes to the track. He goes to the wall. That's going to go! A homer by Michael Harris. It's 2-0 Braves.
1: We continue to prepare you for USA against Belgium.
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3: A swing, and there's a drive to right field. That's hit deep. 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
25: 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I'm Alex Del Barrio. We're down to the final 16 in the FIFA World Cup as the round of 32 came to an end on Friday. And as we get to our nation's 250th birthday, we will look ahead to the U.S. men's matchup against Belgium. That's coming up on Monday in the round of 16. But let's tell you how we got the final three teams into the octafinals of the FIFA World Cup. We'll start with Argentina versus Cape Verde. Lionel Messi and Argentina looking to reach the round of 16 for the sixth straight World Cup. Argentina won its three group stage matches for the fifth time in history, looking to win first four games at a World Cup for the fourth time ever. Messi going in with 19 career goals in the World Cup and is one in front of Kylian Mbappe for most all time, making his record 30th World Cup appearance on Friday. First ever meeting between the two sides. Cape Verde, the smallest nation by population to reach the knockout stage. Only 525,000 people in that nation. They get their debut appearance in their World Cup and get to the knockout stage. First team to do that since Chile back in 1998, and it was an absolute thriller of the game. Messi beginning with a goal in the 29th minute, a goal in eight straight appearances now. First player in the World Cup to do that. He also scored in five straight knockout stage matches. It was his 20th career World Cup goal and his seventh of this tournament, putting him on pace for the golden ball. Meanwhile, Cape Verde tied the match in the 59th, sending it to extra time. And then after Lisandro Martinez gave Argentina the lead, Sidney Lopez Cabral had the absolute beauty of a goal of a tournament to equalize in the 103rd. But just a few minutes later, Cape Verde with an own goal put Argentina in front and push Messi and company through. Argentina moves on with a stunning 3-2 victory over Cape Verde in extra time. Craig Burley, ESPN soccer analyst from ESPN FC, said Cape Verde had the best performance in the tournament, and they did it in defeat.
26: In defeat, probably the best performance of the tournament by some stretch. Bearing in mind where they came from, first World Cup, how small a nation they are, how small a population they are, how up against the odds they were against multiple, the world champions, but multiple world champions with Messi. Mm-hmm. Everything was against them. It was going to be a non-compete. It was going to be a rollover. And not only did they go toe-to-toe with one of favourites for the World Cup, I think on today's performance we could revisit that. Not only did they go toe-to-toe, they outplayed them at times. Unfortunately for them, they came up a little bit short. But that was as a David against Goliath, one of the best performances. And in some sense, maybe a small vindication for Gianni Infantino to those of us, myself included, who said there's going to be too, and there have been, there's going to be too many games where teams are going to get wiped off the pitch. We thought this was going to be one of them today, and it was absolutely the opposite.
25: Craig Burley, ESPN soccer analyst. Meanwhile, Kieran Gibbs on ESPN FC on what we learned about Argentina after this scare against Cape Verde.
26: Well, we certainly learned that I don't think it's as comfortable as it looked for them at the beginning of the tournament. I think, as Craig says, they look like they have fatigue in them if you can push them all the way. I think if they don't win the ball in the first 5 seconds, then and you can get control, they can be got at. They can be got at. And they performed excellently today, Cape Verde. I think it's going to take more for them to get beaten. But definitely they've got vulnerabilities.
25: Argentina moving on with a 3-2 win in extra time over Cape Verde. Meanwhile, who would they face? Well, they'll be facing Egypt in the round of 16 coming up on Tuesday in Atlanta. Egypt advances in the knockout stage for the first time in 92 years. A 1-1 draw and winning in PKs over Australia. Iman Assur had the lone Egyptian goal in the 13th minute. The Australian goal was an own goal in the 55th. Craig Burley continued on, giving his thoughts on what will Egypt have learned and what they can bring to the table moving forward.
26: Nothing from their performance against Australia, who are extremely limited. Workmanlike, but limited. I mean, I can't tell you, their ceiling is very low. It's just a defensive block, organised. Egypt have been unimpressive. Salah's been unimpressive, yeah. But that's a continuation of his season at Liverpool. I suppose now you could sort of paint it as Messi against Salah, but one of them's not really playing that well. And you'd have to think that Argentina, who almost had a bad night at the office tonight, they would have to have another really bad night, I think, to lose to Egypt.
25: Craig Burley, ESPN soccer analyst. So it'll be Egypt taking on Argentina in the round of 16. And in the nightcap on Friday, the final team looking to move forward, it was Colombia taking on Ghana. It was Colombia knocking off Ghana to advance to the round of 16 for the third straight World Cup. They'll move on to face Switzerland coming up on Tuesday in Vancouver. It's the second ever win in the knockout stage for Colombia. Ghana, meanwhile, failed to record a shot in the match to get through 1-0, the final score in Kansas City. So the round of 16 gets underway on Saturday with two matchups. Canada will take on Morocco in the early matchup at 1 p.m. Eastern. That game will be in Houston. And at 5 p.m. Eastern, France will take on Paraguay from Philadelphia on the nation's 250th birthday. World Cup coverage is brought to you by Gusto. 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Meanwhile, the United States getting ready for their round of 16 matchup against Belgium. Of course, they will not have their striker, Fuller and Balogun, after he picked up that controversial red card in the win over Bosnia and Herzegovina. United States practicing on Friday, and in the press conference afterwards, Balogun addressed the situation and says it's got to move forward from it.
5: I don't think it was the correct call. I think a yellow card would have been fair, just due to it not being intentional, and also, you know, there's not many places I can place my foot in such a scenario. But, you know, I think it's happened, and it's something I have to accept and just move forward from. I initially thought the ref was actually going to give a call for me because, you know, there was a shove in the back. But this is the nature of the sport as well, you know.
25: More from the U.S. men's national team on Friday. Tyler Adams, the U.S. men's national team midfielder in practice. He was asked about the mentality and attitude of the group going into their matchup against Belgium.
6: Yeah, I think that's kind of what Americans are built off of, and it's nice to see that in our DNA, the way that we compete every single game, the way that we believe that we can do something special. Again, you know, to go to battle with your brothers next to you and see them go through the same kind of struggle at certain moments. You know, we've put a lot of, you know, blood, sweat, and tears into this thing. It's been a long time on the road, and you want to make it all worth it.
25: U.S. men's national team midfielder Tyler Adams. As for what the U.S. will do at striker with Balogun out, Craig Burley, ESPN soccer commentator, was on the 6 p.m. Sports Center on Friday, and he was asked that very same question.
7: I think it looks, Christine, like it's going to be Ricardo Pepe, based on the amount of minutes he's played already in this tournament. I stand corrected, but I think Haji Wright has played something like a minute of football in the game so far, so that would tell you that Ricardo Pepe is probably going to be the player to come in. I hate to tell you, he's not got the skill set of a Flo Balogun, but what can you do? He's going to have to carry that weight of the nation as the front man, as the guy that's potentially going to score the goals to take the US to the round, to the quarterfinals. Now, he may throw a curveball, you know, Mauricio Pochettino. He could do something like play Christian Pulisic through the middle and move somebody else into the wide position. He has options to maybe throw a curveball in there or a change of shape, but it does look like he will keep the same shape of the team with Pulisic in the wide position and Ricardo Pepe through the middle. But Pochettino has scope, again, to throw a curveball in there and maybe play a pacier player through that middle.
25: The U.S. men's national team will be taking on Belgium coming up on Monday from Seattle. SportsCenter All Night, ESPN Radio, and the ESPN app. Big NBA news over the last couple of days, of course, with a lot of changes, especially in Philadelphia. And what will Philadelphia do now that they've got a new player on their roster with Jaylen Brown making his way to Philadelphia in that blockbuster trade? Could they go after LeBron James? They have entered the mix, potentially, in the LeBron James sweepstakes as he has left the Los Angeles Lakers. Shams Charania, at ESPN NBA Insider on Get Up on Friday, said that the Warriors still need to make another move if they want to get LeBron after being the front runners over the last few days.
8: This is a true free agency process because so much has changed, right? There's the fluidity that comes with it, with information. A few days ago, the Sixers didn't have Jaylen Brown. So now they do. They did it in stunning fashion. And so now they have to be on the radar of LeBron James. And so where does that fit them? And then the Cavaliers, the Heat, they're two teams that are known quantities. The Warriors going into free agency, they dreamt up a grand plan of Draymond Green, Stephen Curry, LeBron James. But the big domino with them is trying to get a player like an Anthony Davis. So you can bring in LeBron James and Anthony Davis as a package deal. Short of that, they're not really looked at right now at the top of this list, but things can change.
25: That was Shams Charania from Get Up. Meanwhile, Kurt Heelan, lead NBA writer, managing editor for NBC Sports, was on the Rich Eisen show on Friday and said he likes the Warriors' chances for LeBron if championships don't matter.
9: They check a lot of boxes. They are close to home where his family's not moving out of Los Angeles. It is a nostalgic trip and a lot of fun to play with Steph Curry and Draymond Green. There's a real attraction there. So it checks a lot of boxes. It does not check the we're going to contend for a title box, and it really depends on how much LeBron wants that.
25: We'll have more on the LeBron free agency a little bit later on. SportsCenter All Night, ESPN Radio, and the ESPN app. Celebrating America on ABC, from a cookout at Wrigley Field to the Savannah Bananas in Iowa City and much more, ESPN is covering the best of sports in America. Don't miss SportsCenter Celebrates America, coming up today from 5 to 7 p.m. Eastern on ABC, ESPN, FX, Nat Geo, and Disney+. Move on to Major League Baseball. The Mets in Atlanta taking on the Braves. Atlanta, losers of four of their last five, have the second worst record in the National League during that span. The NL East lead over the Phillies has been cut from four games to 2.5 games in that span. We'll pick up the action top of the third inning. Juan Soto at the plate for the Mets on 880 ESPN New York.
10: First pitch to Soto, hit the opposite way, slicing away from Dubon towards the corner. It's gone. Juan Soto ambushes the very first pitch from Grant Holmes for a two-run home run to tie the game at two in the third inning.
25: 2-2 game there in the third. Juan Soto with his 18th home run of the season. Fast forward into the eighth inning, and Atlanta already in front. Matt Olson already homered in the game, looking for more on 680 The Fan.
10: 3-2, Olsen swings it hard, deep right field, to the Chappelle's gone! Huge homer for Matt Olsen, he's hit two tonight, and he's certainly out of that homerless drought, and the Braves pick up another run. It's now 5-2 Atlanta in the eighth.
25: Braves would go on to finish off the Mets 5-3. Matt Olsen with, of course, the pair of home runs that you heard, giving him 22 on the year, his 27th career multi-home run game. Meanwhile, the home run you heard from Soto snapped a 10-game homerless drought with his 18th home run of the year. Padres and Dodgers continuing their series. Shohei Ohtani on the bump for Los Angeles. Dodgers overcame a 6-0 deficit in Thursday's 12-7 win, tying their largest comeback since moving to Los Angeles back in 1958. Shohei Ohtani with 9 earned runs in 18 and two-thirds innings over his last three starts after allowing 5 earned runs over just his first 10 starts with a .74 ERA over those first 10 starts. And he was looking pretty good in this one on Friday, already with 7 strikeouts in the game. We go to the top of the fifth inning on AM 570 LA Sports.
11: 0-2 on Tatis. Swing and a miss. Got him with a fastball above the zone. For Ohtani, that's his 8th strikeout. 2 outs in the 5th.
13: 2 outs in the 5th. Dodgers trailing, though, 2-0 to the Padres at that point. We move on to the 7th inning. Dodgers still trailing 2-0, but the base is loaded for Teoscar Hernandez.
11: 3-0 Padres in the bottom of the 7th, but the Dodgers have them loaded and nobody out. Teo against the lefty, Monahan. First pitch is hammered. This is way back, and it is gone. Grand slam, Teoscar Hernandez. Teo on time, and the Dodgers lead 4-3.
13: It was 3-0 Padres. And Teoscar Hernandez with that grand slam put him in front on AM 570 LA Sports. Teoscar Hernandez with the go-ahead grand slam, his 8th home run of the year, as the Dodgers knock off the Padres 4-3. It's their 27th comeback win this season, tying the Braves and Diamondbacks for the most in Major League Baseball this season. Meanwhile, Shohei Ohtani in the game, 6 innings, 7 hits, allowing 3 earned runs, walking 2, striking out 9 in the game. The 110 pitches Ohtani threw on Friday were the most pitches he's thrown since July 27th of 2023 and tied for 4th most by any pitcher this season. SportsCenter All Night, ESPN Radio, and some comments from Caitlin Clark before their next matchup, and some WNBA highlights, including Minnesota traveling to New York to take on the Liberty. 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

0: you slow down the quote-unquote most dynamic player in the team. And this is where I think guys like Serginho Dest, Jedi Robinson, Tim Weah, Weston McKennie, Malik Tillman, who scored that magnificent free kick, this is their chance to fly. The challenge for Christian isn't necessarily the pressure, because it's always going to be goals and assists, goal contributions. But I think more importantly, it's the margins, and I think that's where he thrives. He's sometimes what I consider the pass that leads to the pass. He's so fleet of foot, he's so dynamic with his turning, that the moment he kind of wiggles out of pressure, that's then when he becomes at his best and most elusive, and I think everyone else benefits.
1: So it'll be the Americans taking on Belgium in the round of 16 coming up from Seattle. That will be on Monday. Again, the round of 16 in the FIFA World Cup gets underway on Saturday on the 4th of July. SportsCenter All Night, ESPN Radio, and the ESPN app. ESPN Radio is presented by Progressive. Well, as we get to America's 250th birthday, certainly there have been a lot of great moments in sports in the nation's history. Well, Kevin Agande and Christine Williamson broke it down and gave these six Team USA moments, the top six USA moments in American sports history. Kevin.
2: Number six.
3: The 2026 Olympics saw the U.S. net not one, but two golden goals. First, it was a ridiculous move by Megan Keller to give the women an OT win over Canada. Then it was Jack Hughes scoring a second golden goal just 3 days later to beat Canada in overtime once again.
2: Number five.
4: The U.S. clashing with France in the 2024 Olympic gold medal game in a matchup stacked with talent. And night from Steph. He was cooking. Steph Curry, the dagger three with under a minute to play before saying goodbye to France. And the home crowd.
2: Number four.
3: Brandi Chastain cemented her legacy in front of 90,000 spectators at the Rose Bowl and the 1999 Women's World Cup Final between the U.S. and China. After 120 scoreless minutes, the match went to PKs, where Chastain scored to win the World Cup on home turf.
2: Number three.
4: 1996 U.S. women's basketball team stacked. They got Rebecca Lobo, Dawn Staley, Cheryl Swoops, Lisa Leslie. The team went undefeated on their way to an Olympic gold medal, cementing their place as one of the best women's basketball teams of all time.
2: Number two.
3: Often described as one of the best sports teams ever assembled, the 1992 Dream Team went undefeated on their way to Olympic gold, led by Michael Jordan, Charles Barkley, and Magic Johnson. The team dominated the tournament, winning by an average score of 44 points.
2: Number one.
4: No surprise, amidst the backdrop of the Cold War, the U.S. and USSR facing off on the ice in 1980, the Olympics, the ragtag group of Americans took down the four-time defending gold medals, leading to one of the most iconic calls in sports history. And of course, that set up for them to win the gold medal later on.
1: Kevin Agande and Christine Williamson on SportsCenter with the top six Team USA moments. SportsCenter All Night, ESPN Radio, and the ESPN app. Well, the LeBron James sweepstakes continues here. And 3 days after LeBron James informed the Lakers that he's going to be continuing his career elsewhere, as many as 27 teams have spoken to James and his agent Rich Paul about potentially joining them. And it seems to be whittled down to a select few teams. Of course, there are the favorites like the Golden State Warriors. And, of course, going back to the Cleveland Cavaliers or potentially back to the Miami Heat. One wild card mention could be the San Antonio Spurs, and teaming up with Wemby and potentially getting a title there in San Antonio. Even the Knicks were mentioned, and Rich Paul even made light of the fact that if the Knicks hadn't won a title, perhaps it wouldn't even be a question that James would end up in New York. But with the Jaylen Brown trade to the Philadelphia 76ers, that has changed some things. Could LeBron end up in Philadelphia? Freddie Coleman, host of Freddie and Harry on ESPN Radio, said the Sixers seem to be the logical choice for LeBron now.
5: If Mr. Truthful, known as LeBron James, and Rich Paul, his agent, is to be believed, then Miami, forget it. Cleveland, don't bother. Golden State, find somebody else. The logical path, especially when you said you're prioritizing happiness over money because you have enough money. You can literally have your own Venmo account and start your own branch with how much money you have when it comes to LeBron James. If that's going to be the case, HD, the simple solution is Philadelphia.
1: Well, if that's the simple solution, Freddie, could it be a possibility? Well, Tim McMahon, ESPN NBA reporter on GetUp, says he doesn't see it.
6: LeBron is seeking basketball happiness. I don't think that is basketball happiness for LeBron James. I think he wants to go somewhere where he's going to touch the ball on more than an occasional basis. I still think Cleveland would be the best fit. You can say, how much is he going to touch the ball with Donovan Mitchell and James Harden? Harden's more of a table setter now, but also we're talking about storyline. We're talking about a storybook ending. We're talking about coming home again, a full circle moment. Philadelphia, even Golden State, it just would be weird to see him in a different uniform.
1: Tim McMahon on Get Up. So the LeBron James sweepstakes continues into the 4th of July. SportsCenter All Night, ESPN Radio, and the ESPN app. Getting back to the diamond. Brewers taking on the Diamondbacks. Brewers hold the second-best record in baseball at 53-32, just behind the Dodgers. Two straight road losses at the Diamondbacks dating back to last season. Kyle Harrison with 14 earned runs in 30 innings pitching, six starts on the road, getting on the bump for the Brewers. Pick up the action here in the top of the third inning with Milwaukee up 3-0. Lourdes Gurriel, though, getting it done defensively for Arizona.
7: Swung on. This is hit out to deep left field. Gurriel back to the warning track. He's right at the wall. He leaps and he pucks it out of the sky. Makes the catch. Perdomo has it. Thought about throwing to first. Instead, it's just a sensational home run robbery by Lourdes. And it remains a 3-0 game.
1: Well, let's go into extra innings in this one. Bryce Terang at the plate for Milwaukee.
8: Thompson ready, another big 3-2, here it is. Line drive into left, a base hit by Terang. One run in, around third, Churio, and Gurriel's throw to the plate is close but late. Advancing to second on that throw is Bryce Terang. His third single of the night drives in two, and the Brewers have a 7-3, 11th inning lead in Phoenix.
1: And they go on to win it by a final of 7-4. 54 wins now for the Brewers as they knock off the Diamondbacks and drop them back to below 500. That call on Arizona Sports 98.7. And the SportsCenter All Night, ESPN Radio, and the ESPN app. Continue on. Cardinals taking on the Cubs. Nathan Church at the plate in a 0-0 game in the second on the Cardinals radio network.
9: Nathan Church holds the bat high, the pitch to him, a swing, and there's a drive to right field. That's hit deep. It might go, and it is a goner for Nathan Church. 3-0 Cardinals in the second inning. On a 2-2 pitch, Church hits his 8th home run of the year, and he's homered in back-to-back games.
1: A homer in his third of four games now for Church, including those back-to-back. We fast forward, and the St. Louis offense continues to pour it on. Mason Wynn with a couple of men on for the Cards.
9: Wilson has his sign. Runners at first and third with two outs right now. And there's a hard hit ball to deep left field, backing up his hap. He's at the track, and it's gone! A three-run big fly for Mason Wynn. And the Cardinals tack on three more. It's a five-run inning. And the Cardinals lead 11-0.
1: Cardinals kept pouring it on, scoring 17 runs in the game in a 17-1 win over Chicago, snapping the Cubs' five-game win streak. The Cubs won by 20 on Wednesday, and according to Elias Sports Bureau, it was just the second time in Major League history a team won by 15 or more runs and then lost the next game by 15 or more runs. For the Cardinals, the 17 runs are the third most ever in a game at Wrigley. White Sox were in Cleveland taking on the Guardians. White Sox had four games over 500. Anthony Kay, tossing six shutout innings in his lone career start for the Guardians back on June the 22nd, has yet to allow a run in three career appearances against Cleveland. Let's look at the action here. It's a tie game, 3-3. We go to the bottom of the ninth inning, and Cleveland at the dish on WTAM.
10: The set, the pitch, a swing and a bang, job up the middle, base hit, center field, Watson with his first Major League walk-off game winner. And for back-to-back nights, the Guardians have walked off the Chicago White Sox.
1: Khalil Watson with the walk-off hit to win it 4-3 for Cleveland. Guardians win their third in a row, their fifth three-game win streak this season for Watson. Again, you heard it there, his first career walk-off hit. Miguel Vargas hit his 20th home run in the loss for the White Sox. He's the third White Sox player to get to 20 home runs already this season. They've done it just before the All-Star break. SportsCenter All 90, ESPN Radio, and the ESPN app. One more for you is Tampa Bay, winners of 8 straight as they open a series in Houston against the Astros. But it was Yordan Alvarez showing off again with his big bat on KBME 790 AM.
10: 2-2. And that is hammered deep to right center field. And you can't kiss that one goodbye. Off the back wall of the Astros bullpen. Number 27 for Yordan. And we're tied at one.
1: Leads the American League with that 27th home run, tied for third most by an Astros player before the All-Star break. It's a 1-1 game in the top of the seventh inning, and then Junior Caminero comes up for Tampa Bay to untie it on 620 WDAE.
11: Now in 1-1, it's a swing and a drive way up into the air to left. Will it clear the Crawford boxes? It goes to the back wall. A solo homer for Junior Caminero, and the Rays take a 2-1 lead.
1: Rays beat the Astros 3-1, their ninth straight win for Tampa. Caminero's homer gives him the second most by a Rays player before the All-Star break. It's the 47th loss this season for Houston, by the way. Most before the All-Star break since the 2014 season, which was their last losing season. SportsCenter All Night, ESPN Radio, and the ESPN app. Coming up, we take a look at play at Wimbledon on Friday. 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
1: 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And before she took questions, she spoke for quite a while in a lengthy opening statement to the media, and she addressed things like the foul and the referees. Let's start with her beginning part of her opening statement. Said none of the hate or the harassment that she or anyone else is getting is okay.
2: The harassment, the hate, none of that is okay. That goes for the opposing team we play. That goes for my teammates. That goes for my coaches. There should never be a question of character. Like, I've always stood up here and said that, and that's really what I believe. That's how I was raised. So, none of that is okay, and I don't want anybody to ever experience that. I think it can be really frustrating to me at times, and I think it's difficult. I think a lot of people sometimes think I'm a robot. I'm not a robot. I have emotions. I have feelings, and it can be really difficult to go through a lot of that, and I'm 24 years old trying to navigate a lot, and I think at times I've been in this world for 4 years now, and you would never change any of it, but there are times that it is hard, and there are times that, it probably affects me a little bit more than I do put on, and, I would never change any of that for the world, but I think it's important that people do remember that part of it, too.
1: Clark also addressed the officiating and what needs to improve.
2: I know what you guys are going to ask, and I did think it was a flagrant foul, and our reffing just needs to be better, and, it's tough. Obviously, the refs are in a really difficult spot. It's one of the hardest jobs in the world, in my opinion, is to make calls. All you do is get yelled at the whole time by everybody. You're never winning. So I think for us, as the league's just got to do better, protecting our players in that regard. I don't really think that it was up for debate. Obviously, it wasn't called in real time. You go back and watch the clip. I think it's pretty straightforward. It's kind of been a discussion for 3 years now, and I think we really need to do a better job protecting the people in this league.
1: That was Caitlin Clark. Some WNBA action, two games on the slate on Friday. No Nafisa Collier from Minnesota, but they were in New York to take on the Liberty. Pick up the action in the fourth quarter, and Brianna Stewart, she had herself a game for the Liberty.
3: Nice look. Astier to Stewie, and a strong move by Stewart. Puts it up and puts it in, and she goes for three the old-fashioned way.
1: That was in the fourth quarter to make it 89-73 New York, and the Liberty would go on to win it by a final of 99-86 over the Minnesota Lynx. Brianna Stewart goes for a season-high 36 points in the win, most in a game since September of 2025 when she posted 38 against the Minnesota Lynx. It's her 33rd career 30-point game, putting her in third place in that department in WNBA history. The Chicago Sky were in Vegas to face the Las Vegas Aces. Asia Wilson was listed as a game-time decision after missing the Commissioner Cup title game on Tuesday with a leg injury, but prior to that had back-to-back 30-point games for the Aces. A win for them would be their 15th in their first 20 games of the season. It would be the third time the Aces accomplished that under Becky Hammon, the other two times the Aces won the WNBA title. The Sky have scored 90 or more in six of their last seven, including a loss to the Aces last Sunday. Sky are 3-5 when they scored 90 or more. This was a tight one all the way through regulation. It would go into overtime, but Las Vegas would find their way through thanks to Nalissa Smith.
4: Shot clock to five. Smith recognizing, trying to get a little closer. Got bumped. Oh, well. The baby hook is back in action. And a 6-0 Aces run this overtime.
1: On Ion Television, Aces go on to win it 98-90 over the Sky. 500th win in Aces franchise history. They're the sixth WNBA franchise to reach 500 wins. Seven straight wins now versus Chicago. It's the 10th time this season, scoring 95 or more points as well. They are 9-1 when they score 95 or more. Smith with a season-high 29 points. Asia Wilson did not play. Second straight missed game with that right leg injury. Aces improved now to 3-4 in the seven games where they didn't have her over the last last five seasons, but that game does not include the Commissioner Cup Championship. SportsCenter All Night, ESPN Radio, and the ESPN app. Before the Yankees game against the Twins, they made a roster move placing left-hander Carlos Rodon on the IL because of an inflamed elbow. Senior MLB insider Buster Olney on the injury.
5: And the hits just keep on coming. They're without Max Fried. He's trying to work his way back from the injured list. I think it makes it more likely the Yankees get involved in the starting pitching market. And the good thing from the Yankees' perspective is there are going to be a lot of guys out there. Freddy Peralta of the Mets, Robbie Ray, maybe Clay Holmes. We talked about Scooble, Mai, Sonny Gray. So the Yankees, if in fact they need help, there are going to be options out there. And look, you mentioned Judge and Stanton. Kevin, they're not close to coming back. So the current group of Yankees have to figure this out right away.
1: Let's get to the game. A 1-1 game in the bottom of the first inning. Ben Rice up for the Yankees.
6: Runner goes 3-2. Drill deep to right. There it goes. See ya. A bullet home run into the short porch. A two-run shot by Rice. And the Yankees lead 3-1.
1: Michael Kay on the S Network. Yankees win it there, snapping a seven-game losing skid, tied for the second-longest streak in the last 30 years. It also snapped the streak of 12 games with four or fewer runs scored. Twins now just 2-11 against the Yankees since the start of 2024. 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
1: 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Well, a lot of great action on the World Cup pitch, on the baseball diamond, the WNBA hardwood. Well, we took a look at all of it. We put together this. 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
2: How good is that? Are you ready to take?
0: Number 5.
1: Luis Garcia Jr. crushed 2 homers in the Nationals' win over the Pirates, and here's how the second one sounded on the Nationals' radio network.
3: Not running the pitch. Swinging a long drive. Right field. Way back it goes. He's got another one. That one to the left of the bullpen. A 2-run shot. The Nationals lead it 7-1.
0: Number 4.
1: Matt Olson broke a 16-game homerless streak with a couple of solo blasts himself on 680 The Fan.
3: 3-2. Olson swings it hard. Deep right field to the top house. Gone! Huge homer for Matt Olson. He's hit 2 tonight. And he's certainly out of that homerless drought. And the Braves pick up another run. It's now 5-2 Atlanta in the 8th.
0: Number 3.
1: Dodgers were down against the Padres, but with the bases loaded, Teoscar Hernandez steps up to the plate. AM 570 LA Sports.
4: Teo against the lefty Moynihan. First pitch is hammered. This is way back, and it is gone. Grand slam, Teoscar Hernandez. Teo on time, and the Dodgers lead 4-3.
1: Now to the Mile High City we go, where Jake McCarthy and the Rockies took care of the Giants on 850 KOA.
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6: Drive to right. You can forget about it. Touch them all time. The Grand Tour. Jake McCarthy's second homer of the game.
0: Number 1.
1: And finally, we end in Cleveland with the Guardians walk it off in extras on WTAM.
7: The set. The pitch. A swing and a bang job up the middle. Base hit. Center field. Khalil Watson with his first major league walk-off game winner. And for back-to-back nights, the Guardians have walked off the Chicago White Sox.
1: That was our top sound. 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So another one, and he'll be all alone in that department. Novak Djokovic knocked off Artur Rondonesh on Friday in 4 sets, 7-5, 6-4, 1-6, 7-6. And that was the equaling victory in the third round of Wimbledon, that 105th match win at the All England Club, tying Roger Federer on the men's list for the most singles match victory. Again, Martina Navratilova has 120 singles match at Wimbledon on the women's side. As for the accomplishment, Djokovic was asked about it post-match on what it means to him on tying Roger Federer's singles match record.
8: Obviously, to be able to make history of this sport is a huge honor and privilege, and particularly here. You know, I've said it many times, and you know, it's always been a dream childhood tournament of mine. And you know, I just obviously I'm not thinking really about whether it's going to be 105, 6, 4. You know, I'm just really trying to win that match on a given day. You know, today I was quite stressed out, you know, more tension than honestly than usual. I knew it was going to be a very challenging match for me, which it turned out to be. Just happy to overcome this. And I propose a matchup between me and Roger for 106. You know, whoever wins gets. Let's just stop it here and let's call Roger to come.
1: Back to the diamond. Blue Jays taking on the Mariners. Vlad Guerrero at the plate for the Blue Jays in the third.
9: The 1-1 pitch, and Vladdy with a line drive into right field will cash Jimenez as Guerrero comes through, and a huge roar from the Blue Jay fans in Seattle as Toronto takes a 2-0 lead.
1: On Sportsnet 590, the Fan. Blue Jays win at 2-0, sixth straight win over the Mariners. Dylan Cease, 9 strikeouts in 7 innings to pick up the win for Toronto. Coming up next here on ESPN Radio, it's the best of ESPN Radio. 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

0: 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Who's in?
1: Are they in?
0: And who's out?
2: Where are they?
3: Out, out.
0: It's time to find out from the Freddie and Harry Selection Committee.
4: So he's no longer the king of L.A. And because of that, LeBron James leaving Los Angeles, that's where our selection committee is going to lie, involving me, David Dennis Jr., our other two horsemen, Shannon Penn and E-Doc Eric Handman. Who are the top six kings? And thankfully, we got our queen, our sports and anchor goddess, Christine Lisi, is going to break any potential ties, of which there'll be at least a couple, involving the top six kings, part of our selection committee that is brought to you by SoFi. Get your money right.
0: Number one.
4: All right, David Dennis Jr., kick it off with,
5: I'm the king of rock.
4: Who's number one on your list?
6: The number one, the top king here, got to go Martin Luther the King. I can't think of anybody else is going to be, and we got to put the king in there, Martin Luther the King.
4: Okay.
6: I don't know how else is going to go, and I'm looking at all of y'all, seeing who y'all got at number one, too, who not going to have Martin Luther King on there, too. So okay. I'm being very judgy right now.
4: Are you selection committee shaming right now?
6: I'm shaming y'all in the committee right now if you don't have Martin Luther King number one.
4: Are you selection committee shaming right now? Is that what you're doing?
6: I am. I'm being judgy. I'm being judgy.
4: Extremely judgy.
6: I am being judgy.
4: Wow.
6: Taking names.

0: It was his father-in-law. Two kings that they could not be more of.
1: Man.
0: Told you about being careful, David, about opening that door.
1: Yeah.
0: Sometimes the door will hit you where the Lord split you.
1: I got you.
0: Shannon Penn, who's number three on your list of our top six kings in our selection committee.
2: I got to go LeBron James here. Like, come on. What are we doing? He's the king.
0: Okay.
2: He's been the king. He's been the chosen one since he was, what, 15, 16 years old. LeBron James.
0: Okay.
1: All right. Can't go wrong with that.
0: I'm not going to go with LeBron James.
1: Uh-huh.
0: I'm just not going to do that. I'm going to go King Joffe from Coming to America.
1: Oh, okay.
0: All right. My son works. James Earl Jones. Come with me. Let's take a stroll. He was great as King Joffe in Coming to America. So I got him. That is my that right there, David. That's my number three. What's number three on your list?
1: All right. So everybody knows I was born in Louisiana.
0: Yes, you were.
1: Love New Orleans.
0: Yes, you do.
1: King cake. Delicious.
0: Ooh.
1: Delicious.
0: That's a good
1: king
0: one.
1: Cake. Can't go wrong. Mm. Mardi Gras time.
0: Yeah.
1: Get a little king cake.
0: Little baby right
1: little baby
0: the
1: right
0: cake.
1: There. Little cake. Get a little cinnamon glaze on it.
0: Uh-huh.
1: King cake number three.
0: Okay. King cake. That's number three. E-Dog. We got king cake from David. LeBron James from Shannon Penn. King Joffe from Coming to America for me. What's number three on your list of kings?
3: So these are all great options here. And LeBron James, Shannon, look. King James, what he was known for. I feel like he's just LeBron now for me. You know what I mean? You know, like
0: you've demoted
3: maybe
0: him.
3: King LeBron. I don't know, but like,
2: you sure it's not James Cincinnati right now talking?
3: I don't know. Just like, I feel like he's gone beyond that nickname. If that makes any sense.
0: Okay, he's LeBron now.
3: He's just LeBron. Like Magic was his nickname, but he's just Magic.
0: Okay.
3: I don't know. That's just how I feel about LeBron.
0: I don't.
3: There's a lot of King nicknames in sports.
0: Mm-hmm. Sure.
3: So. Maybe it's not as special. We'll get to them later in the list here.
0: Uh-huh.
3: But for right now, my number three, this king didn't have to say a single word. This king was threatening an entire kingdom for years on end and eventually came to heads. We're talking about the Night King from Game of Thrones.
0: Look at you.
3: I mean,
0: look at you.
3: Cold as ice. Ice in his veins, literally.
0: Cold. Look at you. Off the board. First Elvis, now the Night King from Game of Thrones. We bring back in our Queen Christine Lisi as David Dennis Jr. just shaking his head. Remember.
1: I mean, my man went out there and got murked. He only lasted one episode of battle. I'm just throwing it out there.
0: That's okay.
1: He did all that talk. One of the big draft busts, I think, in Game of Thrones history.
0: Either way, he was still the Night King, and that's E-Dawg's King. So Christine Lisi, our queen. We got David with King Cake. As a native of New Orleans that he is. E. Daw says the Night King from Game of Thrones. Shannon Penn says LeBron James, the king of the NBA. And I say King Joffe from Coming to America. So Christine Lisi, our queen, break the tie.
4: LeBron.
0: Boy, she's been quick today. Usually,
4: this was hard. I gotta be decisive today.
0: Usually take a couple of seconds.
4: Yes.
0: King of Pop, done. LeBron, done. Part of our kings and our selection committee.
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13: Man, I love this place. I've been surfing here since I was a kid. Now, seeing my grandson out on the water, it means everything to me. 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
1: 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And before she took questions, she spoke for quite a while in a lengthy opening statement to the media, and she addressed things like the foul and the referees. We'll start with her beginning part of her opening statement, said none of the hate or the harassment that she or anyone else is getting is okay.
2: The harassment, the hate, none of that is okay. That goes for the opposing team we play, that goes for my teammates, that goes for my coaches. There should never be a question of character. Like, I've always stood up here and said that, and that's really what I believe. That's how I was raised. So, none of that is okay, and I don't want anybody to ever experience that. I think it can be really frustrating to me at times, and I think it's difficult. I think a lot of people sometimes think I'm a robot. I'm not a robot. I have emotions. I have feelings. And it can be really difficult to go through a lot of that. And, I'm 24 years old trying to navigate a lot. And I think at times I've been in this world for 4 years now, and you would never change any of it. But there are times that it is hard, and there are times that, it probably affects me a little bit more than I do put on. And, I would never change any of that for the world. But I think it's important that people do remember that part of it, too.
1: Clark also addressed the officiating and what needs to improve.
2: I know what you guys are going to ask, and I did think it was a flagrant foul, and our reffing just needs to be better, and, it's tough. Obviously, the refs are in a really difficult spot. It's one of the hardest jobs in the world, in my opinion, is to make calls. All you do is get yelled at the whole time by everybody. You're never winning. So I think for us, as the league's just got to do better, protecting our players in that regard. I don't really think that it was up for debate. Obviously, it wasn't called in real time. You go back and watch the clip. I think it's pretty straightforward. It's kind of been a discussion for 3 years now, and I think we really need to do a better job protecting the people in this league.
1: That was Caitlin Clark. Some WNBA action, two games on the slate on Friday. No Nafisa Collier from Minnesota, but they were in New York to take on the Liberty. Pick up the action in the fourth quarter, and Brianna Stewart, she had herself a game for the Liberty.
3: Nice look. Passing to Stewie, and a strong move by Stewart. Puts it up and puts it in, and she goes for three the old-fashioned way.
1: That was in the fourth quarter to make it 89-73 New York, and the Liberty would go on to win it by a final of 99-86 over the Minnesota Lynx. Brianna Stewart goes for a season-high 36 points in the win, most in a game since September of 2025 when she posted 38 against the Minnesota Lynx. It's her 33rd career 30-point game, putting her in third place in that department in WNBA history. The Chicago Sky were in Vegas to face the Las Vegas Aces. Asia Wilson was listed as a game-time decision after missing the Commissioner Cup title game on Tuesday with a leg injury, but prior to that had back-to-back 30-point games for the Aces. A win for them would be their 15th in their first 20 games of the season. It would be the third time the Aces accomplished that under Becky Hammon. The other two times the Aces won the WNBA title. The Sky have scored 90 or more in six of their last seven, including a loss to the Aces last Sunday. Sky are 3-5 when they scored 90 or more. This was a tight one all the way through regulation. It would go into overtime, but Las Vegas would find their way through thanks to Nalissa Smith.
4: Shot clock to five. Smith recognizing, trying to get a little closer. Got bumped. Oh, well. The baby hook is back in action. And a 6-0 Aces run this overtime.
1: On Ion Television, Aces go on to win it 98-90 over the Sky. 500th win in Aces franchise history. They're the sixth WNBA franchise to reach 500 wins. Seven straight wins now versus Chicago. It's the 10th time this season, scoring 95 or more points as well. They are 9-1 when they score 95 or more. Smith with a season-high 29 points. Asia Wilson did not play. Second straight missed game with that right leg injury. Aces improved now to 3-4 in the seven games where they didn't have her over the last last five seasons, but that game does not include the Commissioner Cup Championship. SportsCenter all night, ESPN Radio and the ESPN app. Before the Yankees game against the Twins, they made a roster move placing left-hander Carlos Rodon on the IL because of an inflamed elbow. Senior MLB insider Buster Olney on the injury.
5: And the hits just keep on coming. They're without Max Fried. He's trying to work his way back from the injured list. I think it makes it more likely the Yankees get involved in the starting pitching market. And the good thing from the Yankees' perspective is there are going to be a lot of guys out there. Freddy Peralta of the Mets, Robbie Ray, maybe Clay Holmes. We talked about Scooble, Mai, Sonny Gray. So the Yankees, if in fact they need help, there are going to be options out there. And look, you mentioned Judge and Stanton. Kevin, they're not close to coming back. So the current group of Yankees have to figure this out right away.
1: Let's get to the game. A 1-1 game in the bottom of the first inning. Ben Rice up for the Yankees.
6: Runner goes 3-2. Drill deep to right. There it goes. See ya. A bullet home run into the short porch. A two-run shot by Rice. And the Yankees lead 3-1.
1: Michael Kay on the S Network. Yankees win it there, snapping a seven-game losing skid, tied for the second-longest streak in the last 30 years. It also snapped the streak of 12 games with four or fewer runs scored. Twins now just 2-11 against the Yankees since the start of 2024. 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
1: Well, America's first couple are officially married, as Taylor Swift's publicist confirmed on Friday that Taylor Swift and Chiefs tight end Travis Kelce are officially husband and wife. Ceremony taking place at Madison Square Garden in New York. 14-time Grammy winner and the 3-time Super Bowl winner were married, and the officiant, Adam Sandler, happened in front of 1,000 guests, celebrities, family, crew members, and more. So Taylor Swift and Travis Kelce, they have finally tied the knot, and they did it in New York City. The FIFA World Cup is now officially on to the round of 16. The 3 final matches of the round of 32 were completed on Friday. Egypt got past Australia in penalty kicks. Argentina survived a scare over Cape Verde as Lionel Messi picked up his 20th career World Cup goal. And it was Colombia knocking off Ghana 1-0, moving on to the round of 16. 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Well, we told you about Argentina surviving. It showed that Argentina may not be as formidable an opponent as they looked going into the 2026 FIFA World Cup. Craig Burley, ESPN soccer analyst of ESPN FC, said, "We saw Argentina perhaps show their age a bit."
2: But what would slightly concern me is I think aging Argentinian team is wrong, but it's a slightly older Argentinian team. And I think we saw glimpses of that as

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1: 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And before she took questions, she spoke for quite a while in a lengthy opening statement to the media, and she addressed things like the foul and the referees. Let's start with her beginning part of her opening statement. Said none of the hate or the harassment that she or anyone else is getting is okay.
2: The harassment, the hate, none of that is okay. That goes for the opposing team we play. That goes for my teammates. That goes for my coaches. There should never be a question of character. Like, I've always stood up here and said that, and that's truly what I believe. That's how I was raised. So, none of that is okay, and I don't want anybody to ever experience that. I think it can be really frustrating to me at times, and I think it's difficult. I think a lot of people sometimes think I'm a robot. I'm not a robot. I have emotions. I have feelings. And it can be really difficult to go through a lot of that. And, I'm 24 years old trying to navigate a lot. And I think at times I've been in this world for 4 years now, and you would never change any of it. But there are times that it is hard, and there are times that, it probably affects me a little bit more than I do put on. And, I would never change any of that for the world. But I think it's important that people do remember that part of it, too.
1: Clark also addressed the officiating and what needs to improve.
2: I know what you guys are going to ask, and I did think it was a flagrant foul, and our reffing just needs to be better, and, it's tough. Obviously, the refs are in a really difficult spot. It's one of the hardest jobs in the world, in my opinion, is to make calls. All you do is get yelled at the whole time by everybody. You're never winning. So I think for us, as the league's just got to do better, protecting our players in that regard. I don't really think that it was up for debate. Obviously, it wasn't called in real time. You go back and watch the clip, I think it's pretty straightforward. It's kind of been a discussion for 3 years now, and I think we really need to do a better job protecting the people in this league.
1: That was Caitlin Clark. Some WNBA action, two games on the slate on Friday. No Nafisa Collier from Minnesota, but they were in New York to take on the Liberty. Pick up the action in the fourth quarter, and Brianna Stewart, she had herself a game for the Liberty.
3: Nice look. SDA to Stewie, and a strong move by Stewart. Puts it up and puts it in, and she goes for three the old-fashioned way.
1: That was in the fourth quarter to make it 89-73 New York, and the Liberty would go on to win it by a final of 99-86 over the Minnesota Lynx. Brianna Stewart goes for a season-high 36 points in the win, most in a game since September of 2025 when she posted 38 against the Minnesota Lynx. It's her 33rd career 30-point game, putting her in third place in that department in WNBA history. The Chicago Sky were in Vegas to face the Las Vegas Aces. Asia Wilson was listed as a game-time decision after missing the Commissioner Cup title game on Tuesday with a leg injury, but prior to that had back-to-back 30-point games for the Aces. A win for them would be their 15th in their first 20 games of the season. It would be the third time the Aces accomplished that under Becky Hammon. The other two times the Aces won the WNBA title. The Sky have scored 90 or more in six of their last seven, including a loss to the Aces last Sunday. Sky are 3-5 when they scored 90 or more. This was a tight one all the way through regulation. It would go into overtime, but Las Vegas would find their way through thanks to Nalissa Smith.
4: Shot clock to five. Smith recognizing, trying to get a little closer. Got bumped. Oh, well. The baby hook is back in action. And a 6-0 Aces run this overtime.
1: On Ion Television, Aces go on to win it 98-90 over the Sky. 500th win in Aces franchise history. They're the sixth WNBA franchise to reach 500 wins. Seven straight wins now versus Chicago. It's the 10th time this season, scoring 95 or more points as well. They are 9-1 when they score 95 or more. Smith with a season-high 29 points. Asia Wilson did not play. Second straight missed game with that right leg injury. Aces improved now to 3-4 in the seven games where they didn't have her over the last last five seasons, but that game does not include the Commissioner Cup Championship. SportsCenter All Night, ESPN Radio, and the ESPN app. Before the Yankees game against the Twins, they made a roster move placing left-hander Carlos Rodon on the IL because of an inflamed elbow. Senior MLB insider Buster Olney on the injury.
5: And the hits just keep on coming. They're without Max Fried. He's trying to work his way back from the injured list. I think it makes it more likely the Yankees get involved in the starting pitching market. And the good thing from the Yankees' perspective is there are going to be a lot of guys out there. Freddie Peralta of the Mets, Robbie Ray, maybe Clay Holmes. We talked about Scooble, Mai, Sonny Gray. So the Yankees, if in fact they need help, there are going to be options out there. And look, you mentioned Judge and Stanton. Kevin, they're not close to coming back. So the current group of Yankees have to figure this out right away.
1: Let's get to the game. A 1-1 game in the bottom of the first inning. Ben Rice up for the Yankees.
6: Runner goes 3-2. Drill deep to right. There it goes. See ya. A bullet home run into the short porch. A two-run shot by Rice. And the Yankees lead 3-1.
1: Michael Kay on the YES Network. Yankees win it there, snapping a seven-game losing skid, tied for the second-longest streak in the last 30 years. It also snapped the streak of 12 games with four or fewer runs scored. Twins now just 2-11 against the Yankees since the start of 2024. 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

0: Antonio. Even the Knicks were mentioned, and Rich Paul even made light of the fact that if the Knicks hadn't won a title, perhaps it wouldn't even be a question that James would end up in New York. But with the Jaylen Brown trade to the Philadelphia 76ers, that has changed some things. Could LeBron end up in Philadelphia? Freddie Coleman, host of Freddie and Harry on ESPN Radio, said the Sixers seem to be the logical choice for LeBron now.
1: If Mr. Truthful, known as LeBron James, and Rich Paul, his agent, is to be believed, then Miami, forget it. Cleveland, don't bother. Golden State, find somebody else. The logical path, especially when you said you're prioritizing happiness over money because you have enough money. You can literally have your own Venmo account and start your own branch with how much money you have when it comes to LeBron James. If that's going to be the case, HD, the simple solution is Philadelphia.
0: Well, if that's the simple solution, Freddie, could it be a possibility? Well, Tim McMahon, ESPN NBA reporter on GetUp, says he doesn't see it.
2: LeBron is seeking basketball happiness. I don't think that is basketball happiness for LeBron James. I think he wants to go somewhere where he's going to touch the ball on more than an occasional basis. I still think Cleveland would be the best fit. You can say, how much is he going to touch the ball with Donovan Mitchell and James Harden? Harden's more of a table setter now, but also we're talking about storyline. We're talking about a storybook ending. We're talking about coming home again, a full circle moment. Philadelphia, even Golden State, it just would be weird to see him in a different uniform.
0: Tim McMahon on Get Up. So the LeBron James sweepstakes continues into the 4th of July. SportsCenter all night, ESPN Radio and the ESPN app getting back to the diamond. Brewers taking on the Diamondbacks. Brewers hold the second best record in baseball at 53-32, just behind the Dodgers. Two straight road losses at the Diamondbacks dating back to last season. Kyle Harrison with 14 earned runs in 30 innings pitching, six starts on the road, getting on the bump for the Brewers. Pick up the action here in the top of the third inning with Milwaukee up 3-0. Lourdes Gurriel, though, getting it done defensively for Arizona.
3: Swung on. This is hit out to deep left field. Gurriel back to the warning track. He's right at the wall. He leaps and he pucks it out of the sky, makes the catch. Perdomo has it. Thought about throwing to first. Instead, it's just a sensational home run robbery by Lourdes, and it remains a 3-0 game.
0: That call on Arizona Sports 98.7. Well, let's go into extra innings in this one. Bryce Terang at the plate for Milwaukee.
4: Thompson ready. Another big 3-2. Here it is. Line drive in the left. A base hit by Terang. One run in. Around third, Churio. And Gurriel's throw to the plate is close but late. Advancing to second on that throw is Bryce Terang. His third single of the night drives in two. And the Brewers have a 7-3 11th inning lead in Phoenix.
0: The call on 620 WTMJ. And they go on to win it by a final of 7-4. 54 wins now for the Brewers as they knock off the Diamondbacks and drop them back to below 500. SportsCenter all night, ESPN Radio and the ESPN app. Continue on, Cardinals taking on the Cubs. Nathan Church at the plate in a 0-0 game in the second on the Cardinals radio network.
5: Nathan Church holds the bat high, the pitch to him, a swing, and there's a drive to right field. That's hit deep. It might go, and it is a goner for Nathan Church. 3-0 Cardinals in the second inning. On a 2-2 pitch, Church hits his 8th home run of the year, and he's homered in back-to-back games.
0: A homer in his third of four games now for Church, including those back-to-back. We fast forward, and the St. Louis offense continues to pour it on. Mason Wynn with a couple of men on for the Cards.
5: Wilson has his sign. Runners at first and third with two outs right now. And there's a hard hit ball to deep left field, backing up his hap. He's at the track, and it's gone! A three-run big fly for Mason Wynn. And the Cardinals tack on three more. It's a five-run inning. And the Cardinals lead 11-0.
0: Cardinals kept pouring it on, scoring 17 runs in the game in a 17-1 win over Chicago, snapping the Cubs' five-game win streak. The Cubs won by 20 on Wednesday, and according to Elias Sports Bureau, it was just the second time in Major League history a team won by 15 or more runs and then lost the next game by 15 or more runs. For the Cardinals, the 17 runs are the third most ever in a game at Wrigley. White Sox were in Cleveland taking on the Guardians. White Sox had four games over 500. Anthony Kay, tossing six shutout innings in his lone career start for the Guardians back on June the 22nd, has yet to allow a run in three career appearances against Cleveland. Let's look at the action here. It's a tie game, 3-3. We go to the bottom of the ninth inning, and Cleveland at the dish on WTAM.
6: The set, the pitch, a swing and a bang, job up the middle, base hit, center field, Khalil Watson with his first Major League walk-off game winner. And for back-to-back nights, the Guardians have walked off the Chicago White Sox.
0: Khalil Watson with the walk-off hit to win it 4-3 for Cleveland. Guardians win their third in a row, their fifth three-game win streak this season for Watson. Again, you heard it there, his first career walk-off hit. Miguel Vargas hit his 20th home run in the loss for the White Sox. He's the third White Sox player to get to 20 home runs already this season. They've done it just before the All-Star break. SportsCenter All Night, ESPN Radio, and the ESPN app. One more for you is Tampa Bay, winners of eight straight as they open a series in Houston against the Astros. But it was Yordan Alvarez showing off again with his big bat on KBME 790 AM.
6: 2-2. And that is hammered deep to right center field. And you can't kiss that one goodbye. Off the back wall of the Astros bullpen. Number 27 for Yordan. And we're tied at one.
0: Leads the American League with that 27th home run, tied for third most by an Astros player before the All-Star break. It's a 1-1 game in the top of the seventh inning, and then Junior Caminero comes up for Tampa Bay to untie it on 620 WDAE.
7: Now 1-1. It's a swing and a drive way up into the air to left. Will it clear the Crawford boxes? It goes to the back wall. A solo homer for Junior Caminero, and the Rays take a 2-1 lead.
0: Rays beat the Astros 3-1, their ninth straight win for Tampa. Caminero's homer gives him the second most by a Rays player before the All-Star break. It's the 47th loss this season for Houston, by the way. Most before the All-Star break since the 2014 season, which was their last losing season. 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
0: Number 5.
1: Luis Garcia Jr. crushed 2 homers in the Nationals' win over the Pirates, and here's how the second one sounded on the Nationals' radio network.
4: Not running the pitch. Swinging a long drive. Right field. Way back it goes. He's got another one. That one to the left of the bullpen. A 2-run shot. The Nationals lead it 7-1.
0: Number 4.
1: Matt Olson broke a 16-game homerless streak with a couple of solo blasts himself on 680 The Fan.
4: 3-2. Olson swings it hard. Deep right field to the chop house. Gone! Huge homer for Matt Olson. He's hit 2 tonight. And he's certainly out of that homerless drought. And the Braves pick up another run. It's now 5-2 Atlanta in the 8th.
0: Three.
1: Dodgers were down against the Padres, but with the bases loaded, Teoscar Hernandez steps up to the plate. AM 570 LA Sports.
5: Teo against the lefty Moynihan. First pitch is hammered. This is way back, and it is gone. Grand slam, Teoscar Hernandez. Teo on time, and the Dodgers lead 4-3.
1: Now to the Mile High City we go, where Jake McCarthy and the Rockies took care of the Giants on 850 KOA.
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2: Drive to right. You can forget about it. Touch them all time. The Grand Tour. Jake McCarthy's second homer of the game.
0: Number 1.
1: And finally, we end in Cleveland with the Guardians walk it off in extras on WTAM.
5: The set. The pitch. A swing and a bang. Job up the middle. Base hit. Center field. Khalil Watson with his first major league walk-off game winner. And for back-to-back nights, the Guardians have walked off the Chicago White Sox.
1: That was our top sound. 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So another one, and he'll be all alone in that department. Novak Djokovic knocked off Artur Rondernesh on Friday in 4 sets, 7-5, 6-4, 1-6, 7-6. And that was the equaling victory in the third round of Wimbledon, that 105th match win at the All England Club, tying Roger Federer on the men's list for the most singles match victory. Again, Martina Navratilova has 120 singles match at Wimbledon on the women's side. As for the accomplishment, Djokovic was asked about it post-match on what it means to him on tying Roger Federer's singles match record.
7: Obviously, to be able to make history of this sport is a huge honor and privilege, and particularly here. You know, I've said it many times, and you know, it's always been a dream childhood tournament of mine. And you know, I just obviously I'm not thinking really about whether it's going to be 105, 6, 4. You know, I'm just really trying to win that match on a given day. You know, today I was quite stressed out, you know, more tension than honestly than usual. I knew it was going to be a very challenging match for me, which it turned out to be. Just happy to overcome this. And yeah, I propose a matchup between me and Roger for 106, you know, whoever wins gets. Let's just stop it here and let's call Roger to come.
1: Back to the diamond, Blue Jays taking on the Mariners. Vlad Guerrero at the plate for the Blue Jays in the third.
4: The 1-1 pitch, and Vladdy with a line drive into right field will cash Jimenez as Guerrero comes through, and a huge roar from the Blue Jay fans in Seattle as Toronto takes a 2-0 lead.
1: On Sportsnet 590 of the Fan, Blue Jays win at 2-0, their 6th straight win over the Mariners. Dylan Cease coming up with 9 strikeouts in 7 innings to pick up the win. Coming up next here on ESPN Radio, it's Marty and McGee. It's Marty and McGee, so stick around. So for our crew here in Bristol, my name is Alex Obario, and this has been Sports Center All Night, ESPN Radio, and the ESPN app.
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17: Happy 250th, America. I'm Mark Robbins. What a World Cup Friday night. Powerful Argentina squeaking by tiny Capoverde 3-2 on an own goal in extra time. Capoverde, a nation of barely a half a million, making its first World Cup appearance, gave Messi and his mates quite the battle. And ESPN soccer analyst Kieran Gibbs says Argentina showed some cracks.
18: They look like they have fatigue in them if you can push them all the way. I think if they don't win the ball in the first 5 seconds, then and you can get control, they can be got at. They can be got at. And they performed excellently today, Cape Verde. So, I think this it's going to take more for them to get beaten. But definitely they've got vulnerabilities.
17: That's Kieran Gibbs earlier on ESPN Radio's Game Night. Major League Baseball from Friday. The Yankees took a 7-game losing streak into a series with the Twins. So much for the streak.
19: Runner goes, 3-2. Drill deep to right. There it goes. short porch. A two-run shot by Rice. And the Yankees lead 3-1.
17: That's the final as the call comes from the Yes Network. But New York doesn't gain on Tampa in the AL East. Rays win their ninth straight, 3-1 over Houston. National League Dodgers rally to beat the Padres 4-3. San Diego has lost seven in a row. Cardinals and Cubs, part of a doubleheader. They're on ESPN Radio, 3:30 Eastern. Blue Jays and Mariners kick it off. Again, doubleheader on ESPN Radio.
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0: 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Tommy Smith going to join us from Grumpy Pundits to talk about the World Cup. Big old gigantic match back in Seattle.
1: America.
0: Speaking of America, Jeremy Schapp, one of our favorite Americans, is going to join us. He's been covering the World Cup, but he is going to be on ESPN today. Live coverage of the Nathan's Famous Hot Dog Eating Contest. And he is so fired up about it. And Alyssa Roenick, a longtime colleague of mine at ESPN, the magazine, greatest action sports writer who ever lived. And she, speaking of America, went out to Snake River Canyon where Evel Knievel attempted his jump. How American is that, son?
1: But we got him surrounded with America. I mean, it is a glorious weekend here. Everybody in the country is fired up about the World Cup team. That was so fun. That red card was trash. Absolute trash. But, man, they're fun to watch. We were parked in front of the TV, overserved, screaming USA at the top of our lungs, and it was so funny because we could hear our neighbors doing the same thing. So, really cool, man. A great, great day. Happy 250th birthday to the United States of America, and what a great celebration for our great nation. It's crazy, dude. 250. How about it?
0: Yeah, that's a long time. And I was with a group of people the other day. I think I said this on the show too, but I'm just a little bit older than you are, and I said something the other day about, man, I remember what a big deal the 200th was. I mean, I went on and on. I remember this and that, so-and-so, and the room got really quiet, and a friend of mine goes, damn, dude, how old are you?
1: Yeah.
0: And I'm like, well, I ain't as old as America. But I do remember. But no, yeah, I woke up this morning. I'm down on the North Carolina coast, as always. I'm on July 4th, and I woke up this morning. And I came downstairs and I set up the Dodge Ram cockpit studios in Red 5, my truck. And I was, as I was getting set up, it was like 6:30, you know. And all of a sudden, I hear McGee, and I look up, and this old guy here on the street here at the beach, he goes, "How about that America, son?" And he just kept walking like he never even slowed down. So literally the first words I heard from another human today. How about that America, son?
1: How about that America, son? We need some T-shirts.
0: Yeah. And he pointed at me. Gave me the, you know, and winked at me. I'm like, I could use a screen grab of that and put it on a T-shirt. How about that America, son? But, yeah.
1: I was playing golf yesterday, and the debate came up, what is the most America sports moment? And I think you kind of whittle it down to Miracle on Ice or George W. Bush throwing that seed at Yankee Stadium after 9/11. What pops into your head right there?
0: July 4th, 1984.
1: Yeah.
0: Daytona International Speedway.
1: I figured.
0: And Richard Petty won his 200th race, in what's basically a red, white, and blue race car. And he beat Cale Yarborough by inches, and the command to give the start of the engines came from Air Force One, from Ronald Reagan, and they ran that race at like 11 in the morning on July 4th, like they used to do at Daytona, and he won the race they used to call the Firecracker 400, and I still have it framed in my office. One of the most amazing pictures ever taken was Richard Petty's number 43. Rolling down the backstretch, and Air Force One landing, like, in perfect unison at the Daytona Airport right behind it. And then when the race was over with, Richard Petty and Bobby Allison and Cale Yarborough and Ronald Reagan were elbow deep in a big old bucket of KFC fried chicken.
1: Made his head some Kentucky fried chicken, son.
0: Yeah. I mean, with the President of the United States and the King of Stock Car Racing. That's a pretty good one. But no, that's a great, and it was on July 4th. But no, but Miracle on Ice is Miracle on Ice, man. It's like, my daughter's a cinephile, and she had never seen Miracle. And so we watched Miracle just a couple weeks ago. And it was just, and next thing I know, she's all Googled, in the Google machine, looking up everything about that team. And so, yeah, but that's the top three is that top three right there. It's Richard Petty, 1984. It's George W. Bush throwing a freaking seed.
1: Dude, absolute seed after Derek Jeter told him, don't throw that thing in the dirt, bro. You get booed out of here.
0: Yeah. But they talk about him being down in the tunnel, like he was in the batting cages.
1: Yeah, he was down in the bowels of the arena, of the stadium, and ran into Jeter, and Jeter gave him a nice little pep talk.
0: Yeah, and it worked out. I read a book one time called What It Takes. It's one of the great. I'm not a politics guy. It's one of the greatest books I ever read, written by Richard Ben Kramer. And he's talking about guys running for office, but George Bush Sr. was the captain of the Yale baseball team, made it to the College World Series championship twice. And Poppy Bush, they called him, at first base. And he was, an all-American baseball player. But one of the most embarrassing moments of his life was throwing out the first pitch at the Astrodome when he was running for president. But the problem was they put, like, a bulletproof vest on him. And so it messed up his mechanics, and he bounced it. And, like, to his dying day, he complained about that. And his son was not going to do that. But, yeah, and Miracle on Ice. You ever met any of those guys?
1: I can't remember, man. I was trying to remember that yesterday when it came up. A storm came through Greater Chicagoland yesterday that was Armageddon level. It rained harder. I drove through the hardest rain I've ever driven through. And, I drive a pickup truck in my daily life. And my little rental car is not that.
0: Yeah.
1: And so I was afraid I was going to be Toto, man. I was afraid that thing was going to pick me up and just take me on to Kansas somewhere. But anyway, we were talking about this, and somebody else asked me that. Have you met Arruzioni or any of those guys? I don't think so. I might have met him at some random event, but I can't recall it. You?
0: Yeah, I think... I'm trying to remember. It was at a racetrack, because it always is. And I'm trying to. It was Jim Craig was in the media center, like the goalie. And of course, the amazing story about, he lost his mother and looking for his dad in the stands and all that. But Jim Craig, I'm assuming it was New Hampshire, right? Because we were kind of in the Boston area. And I think Arruzioni was there. I feel like there was a couple other guys there. But I know Jim Craig was in the media center because I flipped out. There's only two times. That's three times. I've just lost it. Like, not been cool. And when Jim Craig came into the media center, and the other ones were talking about America, Chris Evans, Captain America, came to Daytona. And they kind of rigged it up because they knew I was running around. I came back in the media center, and he was, like, sitting in my chair. Like, they did that to me on purpose because I freaked out. Because it's Captain America. And, so Captain America and Jim Craig. And I said three, and I can't remember who the third one was. Oh, Buzz Aldrin. Second man to walk on the moon. He was at Daytona, and I completely pushed people out of the way to shake his hand. But Jim Craig, he came.
1: Did you get invited to Taylor Swift's wedding?
0: Well, no. I posted on Instagram that you and I were invited, but we weren't. I mean, unless you were there and I didn't know it. Were you there?
1: Yeah, no, I was not. I was not there. Not there, nope.
0: Did we know anyone who was there?
1: I don't know if we knew anybody who was there, but, man, when I finally got on my phone yesterday and it was just everything was about Travis and Taylor, and you look at some of the people showing up there, good Lord Almighty. What do you reckon the number is? What's that thing cost?
0: To rent Madison Square Garden?
1: Like you're renting
0: the local country club? I don't know. I need to see the list because I wonder if we knew. They all had to sign NDAs and all that stuff, so then nobody's really allowed to talk about it. But they did say that Adam Sandler was the officiant.
1: That's rock and roll.
0: That's kind of rock and roll. You've done that before. I've never officiated a wedding. You officiated a few of them.
1: I've officiated a few of them, man. It's a big responsibility. And, he's amazing, so I'm sure he was hysterical and thoughtful and all those things. But I'm trying to find a wedding guest list here. Here we go. Yahoo allegedly has one. Let's see. Bradley Cooper. Let's see. Do they just have them? Let's see what we got here, buddy.
0: Hugh Grant. I know that Hugh Grant was there.
1: Ethan Hawke. Bradley Ethan Cooper. Hawk. Eric Stonestreet. Okay. Dakota Johnson. Were those among those photographed arriving for the main event, along with model Gigi Hadid, musician MGK, singers Benson Boone, Ellie Goulding, Miranda Lambert, and Griff. And Griff. Country stars Brad Paisley, Kimberly Williams Paisley, according to People.
0: Well, see, that was my question. So that's where I was going was, I mean, obviously Taylor Swift started in the country industry. I was just thinking there's got to be a chance that you knew somebody that was in there. There's got to be.
1: I don't know, man. There might have been some support. I mean, Travis is a football player. There's probably somebody in that list that you and me have at least rubbed elbows with at some point.
2: Didn't sound like many of his teammates were there on that list.
0: Yeah, but like I've met Eric Stonestreet. He's awesome. But I don't know him. But I'm just thinking. I was thinking about it. So I saw somebody last night and wearing a
1: Joe Buck and his wife were there.
0: Joe Buck was there?
1: Yeah, there's a picture of him and her walking in.
0: Okay.
1: On the Yahoo right here.
0: All right. Well,
1: so there's at least a start. I don't know if I've even ever met Joe before.
0: He's awesome. And his wife, obviously, she's involved in Monday Night Football.
1: George Kittle was there. So there's my. Okay. I mean, at least I know him.
0: Well, that's what I'm saying. Okay. I'm trying to figure out how we have like 1 degree or 2 degrees of separation from the Taylor Swift wedding. So
1: Jason Kelce, duh.
0: Yeah. Which, by the way, did you see last week? To me, this is even better than the wedding. But we're in camp season, right? The Manning camp and everybody's having all their position camps, all their all-star football camps, and the Kelce brothers had their tight end university, whatever, 2 weeks ago. And when they had the end of week, like, you know, awards and, you know, farewell dinner or whatever, Taylor Swift showed up and started playing. So she showed up and just started playing her guitar and singing to a room full of, you know, 18-year-old tight ends. You think they'd flip
1: out?
0: About
1: that?
0: Yeah.
1: That's you pretty crazy. What song do you think she's saying? What do you think if you're grabbing your acoustic guitar and singing to a bunch of 18-year-old tight ends? What do you think the song? What do you think? What are you choosing right there? Like Bad Blood, Blank Space. What do you think you're choosing there? Maybe she sang.
0: Down?
1: Maybe she started a new song. Maybe she wrote a new song called "You're My Tight End."
0: You're my tight end. Yeah, that's it. Yeah, loose hearts, tight ends. Yeah, no, but congratulations to them, and all right. So I'm looking at it here. Mike C just threw this up here. While Swift's career has ascended heights beyond any country star's wildest dreams, she has not forgotten her roots. Miranda Lambert. Oh, Kane Brown was there. We know Kane.
1: Oh, yeah.
0: Little Big Town, Kelce Ballerina, and Maren Morris were all there.
1: Okay,
0: but we know Kane. But he signed an NDA, so it's not like we could call him and say, hey, come on the show and tell us about Taylor Swift's wedding. But at least we know someone who was there.
1: I can't imagine what that thing was like, dude.
0: Yeah.
1: I can't imagine it.
0: We just rented out.
1: Is there any pictures of her coming down the aisle or any of that stuff?
0: They did a deal. Like, People Magazine is going to roll those things out and have paid them like $1 bazillion.
1: They need money like you and me need cold beer. They don't need to do a deal.
0: Well, I know they donated like $26 million to various charities.
1: Okay.
0: Because Dolly Parton went on the Instagram and thanked them for donating a bunch of money to her her library foundation.
1: Oh wow. So
0: however much they spent on the, you think it cost $26 million to rent Madison Square Garden for the night?
1: Yeah. I'd imagine. I mean, that's one of those things that's probably so outrageous you can't even understand the number or the why. But it's New York City. It's Madison Square Garden. Yeah, it's going to be a – and they don't need to give them a deal.
0: No. Hey, I'm Taylor Swift's rep. You think we could get a discount on Madison Square Garden? Nope. Welcome to New York.
1: Yeah. Hey, we also just won the NBA World Championship. Get over it.
0: Yeah. Now, we made Billy Joel pay full price, so you do too. All right. Happy birthday to America. Congratulations to whatever they're calling them, Tay and Kels, or Kels Tay, I don't know. But congratulations to them, and why didn't y'all invite us? It's Marty and McGee on ESPN Radio and the ESPN app.
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0: 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It's 888-729-377. It's Tommy Smith, Jeremy Schapp, Alyssa Rona, y'all going to join us. And Brad Paisley right there. He was at the deal. He was at the wedding yesterday. Whatever it was, reception. Apparently they got married ahead of time. And then this is just a hangout?
1: Okay.
0: This is like the reception, yeah.
1: All right.
0: But apparently it was a ceremony. I don't know, man. I kind of care, but I'm just fired up to know that we definitely knew somebody that was there. So once the NDAs all expire, we'll get Kane Brown back on the show. Remember, Kane Brown came on the show during COVID. He tried to give us like a walk around tour of his house and show us his new truck. Yeah, but his Wi-Fi was terrible.
1: Yeah, and he had that dog. What was his dog's name again?
0: I can't remember.
1: He was a bulldog. I mean, he's a big Georgia fan.
0: But I just remember I was like, "Kane, man, you just won like $3,000. You can't get some Wi-Fi." Of course, I have terrible Wi-Fi, so I can't. But he's a great American, and it is a great day to be an American. Happy 4th of July to everybody. And so you are at Chicagoland Speedway because you we talked about this last week. Now you're hosting pre-race, post-race on TNT. Looked awesome last weekend. But what's the Chicagoland like? Are you going to go grill a hot dog or something? Or are you going to? You got a lot of work to do today, but are you going
1: to
0: squeeze?
1: Yeah, I've got some work to do today. It's a huge departure for me because the Smiths, the Cocosas, the whole family. I mean, July 4th is my favorite day of the year. And we do it big at the shore. And so it feels very weird to me to not be there getting the house all ready. I mean, I did hang all the buntings and all the regalia before I left. But not being out there and doing our whole family extravaganza that we do, starting with the bike parade, riding all around the island there and just having a great time with my kids, and all the bikes are decorated. And so I was thinking about this last night driving down here. I thought, even if I was in Ocean City, I probably wouldn't be able to do the bike parade because I think it's at 9:00.
0: Oh.
1: And so our show is not on July 4th. I don't know if it's ever been on July 4th before. This might be the first time ever.
0: That's a good point. Now, we definitely, every July 4th weekend, we do the show.
1: Mm-hmm.
0: But, yeah, I'm trying to think if we've ever done it on July 4th.
1: Sure,
0: that's a point.
1: Yeah, man, but big day at the racetrack today. The weather was crazy yesterday. The cars got out there, and the next-gen car, which is NASCAR's newest race car, newest design race car, for those of you who aren't Motorhead nerds like us, it's going to be an interesting thing. NASCAR hasn't raced here at this racetrack in 7 years, since 2019. Alex Bowman won that race in the 48 car. And it's worn out. It's old. And this car doesn't seem to love it just yet. But Denny Hamlin was saying yesterday that it doesn't make a ton of speed down the straightaways, but thereby in the corners it should give a lot of different opportunities for different lanes to run. But who knows, man, we'll see what happens, and it'll be a race and it'll be awesome, and God bless America,
0: and you'll be there to cover it. And yeah, I've never been inside that racetrack. It's the only one that I haven't been in. I've been to the drag strip right next door, Route 66. I actually did a story in the cornfield next to the racetrack because the Muppets were there, and they got banned from the racetrack because I guess the Muppet people didn't, like, do their due diligence as far as, like, or there was a sponsor conflict or something. And we did something with the Muppets out in the middle of a cornfield next to the racetrack. But I've never actually been inside. So
1: if you ever do come inside, make sure you bring the gold bond.
0: Yeah.
1: Because you need the green bottle, and you better
0: the gold bond
1: that.
0: 400. It's God bless America. Happy America.
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11: A walk-off homer in the bottom of the 14th inning. 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
11: Hammer to left field. 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Mike Trout, how's that to start the season?
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11: Oh, my goodness. 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Giancarlo Stanton and the American League with one swing has tied it up.
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11: Judge back. Back some more. Leaping in and caught it. Out of here. Mookie Betts. Shohei Ohtani.
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11: 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Repeat champions for the first time in baseball in 25 years. The Dodgers are World Series champs.
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0: setup.
1: Happy 250th, America. I'm Mark Robbins. In Major League Baseball Friday, the Dodgers, who rallied from a 6-0 deficit Thursday against San Diego, were down 3-0 to the Padres Friday in the 7th. Turns out L.A. had the Padres right when they wanted them.
2: 3-0 Padres in the bottom of the 7th, but the Dodgers have them loaded and nobody out. Teo against the lefty Monahone. First pitch is hammered. This is way back, and it is gone. Grand slam, Teoscar Hernandez. Teo on time, and the Dodgers lead 4-3.
1: The excitement on AM 570 LA Sports. Dodgers over San Diego 4-3. Padres have now lost 7 straight. In the American League, a little history made by Boston's Aroldis Chapman.
3: Chapman throws and a swing and a miss. There it is. History. Aroldis Chapman stands alone. The most strikeouts from a reliever in Major League history. 1,364.
4: 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Very cool.
1: The call on WEEI in Boston as the Red Sox beat the Angels 5-2. There's a baseball doubleheader here on ESPN Radio later today. In fact, we begin at 3:30 Eastern. Blue Jays and Mariners. That'll be followed by the Cardinals and the Cubs. Round of 32 at the World Cup. Capo Verde nearly pulling off the historic upset, but the tiny African nation falls to Argentina 3-2 in extra time.
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7: 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Talk about America. 888-SAY-ESPN. It's 888-729-3776. Tommy Smith's going to join us to talk about the World Cup. Jeremy Schapp's going to join us to talk about eating hot dogs. And Alyssa Roenig is going to join us to talk about Evel Knievel. I'm not sure what else y'all want, unless we have like a fleet of bald eagles land on your shoulders. Hey, by the way, I'm down here on the coast of North Carolina, and last night we were kind of going over the schedule of celebration down here. And there's a little park on the water. And I was mad because we got down here on Thursday, and we didn't realize that in the little amphitheater they built down there by the water, they've had entertainment, live entertainment every night. And on Thursday night, the name of the band was I Miss Skynyrd.
8: Huh.
7: So Lynyrd Skynyrd cover band, and they just like, we miss Lynyrd Skynyrd. So they just literally, the name of the band, I Miss Skynyrd. And I was like, well, I do too. But I suspect they did a great job.
8: You can kind of visit them. You can kind of visit them on the Spotify anytime you want to.
7: That's true. But I was like, I told my wife, I said, I when we got here on Thursday, if I'd have known, I would have drug her butt down there and we would have gone and seen I Miss Skynyrd. But maybe they'll play again. But tonight down at the, on the pier, we got DJ Taco. So, DJ Taco and fireworks. I'm not sure what else
8: you
7: want.
8: Man.
7: DJ Taco and fireworks. And
8: what do you think? What do you think his what's DJ Taco's hit called?
7: I don't know.
8: Like Velveeta Plus.
7: Yeah, Velveeta Plus. That's it. but I can't. But like, yeah, salsa. Yeah, salsa. Salsa Plus. All I know is DJ Taco is going to be set up on the pier, and he's going to be dropping it low at 9 o'clock when the fireworks go off. And I'm not going to lie to you. I'm kind of excited about that. I love tacos.
8: Oh man, I make them all the time. It's one of my go tos. My brother in law picks on me because I make them so often. They're just easy, and they're consistent, and you know exactly what you're getting. Prep time minimal, not a big deal. Slice up a

0: The Ortega taco box. And there you go. They roll it out there. It's got the shells in it. It's got this. They got everything in it. And but yeah, this makes me think of Talladega Nights. When they're talking, Jean Girard says, "Well, just tell me anything that was invented in America." They're like, "Mexican food." They're like, "Nope, that was invented in Mexico."
1: All right, so hot dogs. We're gonna talk to Jeremy Schapp here after a while about the Nathan's hot dog eating contest, right?
0: Yeah, as we say all the time, he is the journalistic standard for our industry, and his father was too. He is so excited to cover this hot dog. But he's a New Yorker first and foremost, so he is so excited to be on ESPN today, live coverage of the hot dog eating contest.
1: Craziest one I saw was old Chestnut eating that St. Elmo's shrimp cocktail.
0: That was a championship game.
1: Pounds of it. Yeah. And that stuff is incredible. It is iconic for a reason, but it leaves a mark now. I mean, it'll remind you who's boss.
0: I think I told you Georgia and Alabama in the national championship game. That's what the weekend you're talking about. They brought it into the press box at halftime from St. Elmo's. Like walked it over. Yep. And those boys were throwing down on that sauce at halftime and didn't know what they were getting into. And let me tell you something. As you know, the press box bathroom is always a wasteland. But after that, I was like, you know what? I'll wait and use the bathroom tomorrow morning. I ain't going in there.
1: I can – maybe the song is Sports Page Wasteland. It's a Sports Page Wasteland.
0: Ugh. So where were you going with the hot dogs?
1: I don't remember.
0: You said let's talk hot dogs. And then we started talking about tacos, and then we started talking about a shrimp cocktail.
1: Yeah, I don't really remember. I don't remember where I was going. It might come back to me.
0: Like, what's your go-to
1: hot dogs at Taylor Swift and Travis Kelce's reception?
0: Sure. Yeah, why not?
1: July 4th, if you're going to get married on July 3rd in New York City, in the heart of Manhattan, at Madison Square Garden, you should probably have some Coney dogs there for the, you know, as part of the culinary display.
0: You think they walked out there and some guy just had a hot dog stand? Like right out there on the street, and they're like, "Hey man, could you bring that inside? Because Hugh Grant wants a hot dog." Like, what do you put on a hot dog?
1: I saw Justin Thomas was there. JT was there.
0: Okay, see, all right. No, I'm telling you.
1: So now we're up to like three people here.
0: Our buddy George Somerville, who listens to us every week from across the pond, he was like, "All right, if we're figuring out like by the Kevin Bacon rule of degrees of separation." I'm telling you, dude, we might as well just tell everybody we were there. Because now we're up to three people. And if it's people that we've met, then it's more than that. Like, I don't have Eric Stone Street's telephone number, but I've talked to him multiple times. He's a huge football guy.
1: Huge racing guy, too, when Harvick was racing.
0: Yeah, that's what I'm saying. Like, there's guys that we kind of knew. So when it comes to hot dogs, because I'll be grilling some tonight for the McGee's on an old school like Weber kettle grill that like my neighbors are all
1: good Lord intended.
0: Yeah, my neighbors get all the so our house we own the world's smallest beach house. We got this beach house when I was a little kid, like repoed, worked on it ourselves, and back then, decades ago, every house on the beach looked like our house. Now everybody has built these massive houses, and our house looks like the damn lawnmower shed for these other houses. But and they all, I know they all kind of look down their nose like, "Oh, look at this place." But I on purpose, I roll my old rusted Weber kettle grill out here and fire up the charcoal, and everybody's got their, you know, $5,000, you know, cheater grills. And they're all laughing at me, and I'm like, "Whatever, dude. This is delicious." So I'll be cooking hot dogs and hamburgers this evening. What do you put on a hot dog, Marty Smith? Do you? I mean, you're not a big pressed meat guy.
1: No,
0: but I assume on the 4th you're going to eat a hot dog.
1: Yeah, man. It's a like American birthright thing, you know. You know what I like? Mustard and relish. I'm serious too.
0: Yeah.
1: I love relish. Relish is a completely underappreciated condiment. And I love pickles. I'm a huge pickle guy. I don't

0: put them on my hot dog, but I guess relish is chopped up pickles, right?
1: Yeah.
0: And if all I had was, no, I can't say that. That would be lying to you. I got to have ketchup on that thing.
1: You see, it doesn't bother me. People get very angry when you talk about putting ketchup on a hot dog, but I don't. It doesn't bother me. I don't know.
0: Why would they get angry about that?
1: I don't know. But people get offended when you talk about putting ketchup on a hot dog, and I'm just like, whatever. It's what I'm doing. I mean, there's a reason at the ballpark that there's a big giant ketchup dispenser next to the big giant mustard dispenser. So
0: I am a little taken aback by that. I didn't realize that this was a controversial take.
1: It's like a northeastern Midwestern thing. Like people from Chicago, because people in Chicago will put everything in the refrigerator on a hot dog, which is great. But they get so mad. I was like at Wrigley Field, and I was putting ketchup on a hot dog, and this guy's like, "Come on, dude!" I'm like, "There's 10 gallons of ketchup in this thing. Somebody else is putting it on there." But I like a little sweet on there. So I'm glad to hear that you and I agree on this.
0: Yeah, I can't imagine. I mean, I'm okay if I just have mustard and relish, but
1: if you just have what?
0: Mustard and relish.
1: Yeah, gotta sing it.
2: I like a plain hot dog, and people get mad at me for that sometimes.
0: Now, that's the craziest thing I've ever heard in my life. Yeah, yeah, you need to go to the doctor, dude.
1: Like, just plain?
2: Gross. Yeah, just plain. Maybe sometimes a little bit of relish, but I'll enjoy a plain hot dog. Enjoy the meat.
0: A hot dog is just like a condiment canoe.
1: Enjoy the meat.
0: All it is just it's a conduit to getting the condiments to your palate.
1: A condiment canoe.
0: It's a condiment canoe. That's all it is.
1: But, Mike, I'll say this. Later today, live on ESPN, with Jeremy Schapp on the call.
2: That's right.
1: They're not putting anything on those hot dogs.
2: No, maybe some water.
0: Yeah, see, it's so gross that they dunk them in water.
1: Yeah. Rachel, how do they make hot dogs in Hickory, North Carolina?
3: I've just put ketchup on them, but there is a food truck that like has fancy hot dogs, which is where everybody goes to get their hot dogs. So I think pretty much anything goes.
2: What's a fancy hot dog in Hickory, North Carolina? But
3: it's like the ones in Chicago where they put everything on them.
2: Yeah, I see.
3: Or you get like a chili cheese dog.
2: I mean, that you're not eating a hot dog. Now you're just eating condiments.
3: It's a condiment canoe. I think I'm going to steal that now, Marty.
1: I think we've established that. I'm going to get my. That's another T-shirt. The first T-shirt we're going to have with the first words I heard this morning from another human, which was, "How about that, America?" Hey, McGee, how about that, America? With the point in the one of those. And then the second one is, a hot dog is a condiment canoe. I'm all for that. Well, if you ever see one of those real shit, my daughter went to Chicago for the first time to go see a friend of hers a few weeks ago. And she sent me a picture of the hot dog that she had. And she goes, "Dad," she goes, "it's like they put the entire Golden Corral in this hot dog." But she ate it. And it was, when I was in Germany, this is how dim I am, right? So I was in Germany with my wife back in the spring. We did one of those Viking River cruises, and it was amazing. But one day for lunch, one of the options was you get like a hot dog. And I don't even know what was on that damn thing. That was one of the best hot dogs I've ever had in my life. And then I got another one later on the trip, and it was great too. And I'm like, man, what is it with hot dogs in Germany? And then one of the other guys on the cruise went, "Well, genius, you know, Frankfurt is right around the corner over here. And they're Frankfurters." And it suddenly dawned on me, oh, okay. I don't think, maybe we didn't invent this either. But
0: no.
1: Frankfurt, Germany. Frankfurters. But yeah.
0: You know, you hear those judges all the time telling the singers on the singing shows, make it your own. You got to make it your own. Well, yeah. By God. In America, we're good at making it our own.
1: Yeah. I wrote an essay that ended up not running, but I wrote an essay for SportsCenter for the 250, but it was about concessions. And when I started researching it, that's when I realized, like, nachos, that was invented by a Mexican chef, actually to appease some American tourists. And we didn't invent the Frankfurter, but we did kind of invent the hot dog. We didn't invent the hamburger. But we certainly overdid it. And so, yeah, I think what we're saying is, here on July 4th is, thank y'all around the world for making these amazing foods and then allowing us to Americanize them. And that's what the July 4th holiday is all about. It's Marty McGee on ESPN Radio and the ESPN app.
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0: 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It's 888-729-3776. Is that the official song of Marty McGee?
1: I mean, it's got to be up there. It's either, you know, Waylon, of course, is the theme song.
0: Of course.
1: But, man, this one's in the top five of Marty and McGee staples.
0: I feel like we talk about this song more than any other song.
1: Mm-hmm.
0: Other than maybe Lee F. and Greenwood. But I think that's
1: a fair assessment.
0: But, yeah, but I think we've talked about cheap seats. And when I wrote my book about minor league baseball, I wrote about cheap seats throughout the book because that was the summer it came out. But it's a banger, dude. I'm on the coast of North Carolina. I'm just up the road from the Alabama Theater.
1: I think you ought to go down there today.
0: Yeah.
1: Maybe just stand out front and sing cheap seats.
0: Maybe I'll just tailgate. maybe I'll strap that rusted Weber kettle grill into the back of Red 5, and I'll drive down there and just you think I'd make local TV if I just was by myself in the empty parking lot at the Alabama Theater cooking hot dogs?
1: I do think you would make local TV.
0: And just playing cheap seats over and over and over again, wearing an America T-shirt and a hat.
1: Local man in red pickup truck arrested July 4th.
0: Yeah.
1: For disturbance of the peace.
0: Yeah. He broke the no open flame policy in the parking lot at the outlet mall. I got the coolest T-shirt, dude, for July 4th. I don't have it on now because I'm saving it for the festivities tonight. But you know I love Richard Petty. Which, by the way, happy 89th birthday to Richard Petty. He turned 89 on 2 days ago, on July 2nd. But I got a T-shirt. The Petty Museum in Randleman, North Carolina, like popped up on Instagram, and they were selling special edition 250th birthday T-shirts. And all it is it has the America 250 logo, and it has like this cool kind of stylized image of the 1974 STP, the Racer's Edge Dodge Challenger.
1: Dude, sweet.
0: And I'm going to wear that thing tonight. And But I'm so fired up about that T-shirt, and I'm an Instagram T-shirt sucker.
1: I was going to ask you, did you get on Instagram?
0: Oh yeah. Well, I saw it on Instagram, and then I bought it through the Richard Petty Museum. And that's what I'll be sporting tonight when I'm watching DJ Taco drop a beat on the pier down here. What are you going to do tonight? Like, are you going
1: to
0: do anything? You got to go to work in the morning.
1: Yeah. Yep, I'll be real boring. You never know, though. Joliet might be blowing off some fireworks out here over the bridge somewhere. Harrah's, who knows, somewhere down here.
0: You'd think at the Harrah's they'd be doing something.
1: Well, I'm sure they'd be doing something, but I don't know if I want to be a part of it.
0: yeah, I get it. Well, by the way, Marty asked a great question earlier, and I want to throw it out there because I want people to call in, which was, what do you think is the most American, like, sporting event / moment of all time? And we talked about, obviously, the USA Olympic hockey team 1980. We talked about Richard Petty winning his 200th race on July 4th, 1984, with the president there and KFC and the whole deal. And you talked about George W. Bush throwing out the first pitch in New York in the World Series, which David DeLucci was that was not in the World Series after 9/11, and then it happened again during the World Series, which was played like a month later. David DeLucci, who I was with out in Omaha, and who we had on the show, he would play for the Diamondbacks in that series, and then came back to play for the Yankees later. But what do y'all think is the most American, like, sporting event, or even just the most American sports thing you can do? Give us a call, 888-SAY-ESPN. It's 888-729-3776. Yeah, we're talking about minor league baseball. I mean, there's nothing more American than going to a minor league baseball game. And you know they all got special uniforms and hats. I got like hundreds of minor league hats, and I've got a lot of July 4th hats where they just do the logo in red, white, and blue.
1: Maybe I'll just go see the Joliet Slammers tonight.
0: Yeah. They're right there, right?
1: I mean, they're right here somewhere. I mean, tickets are like $10, you know. I wonder if they're even here. They might be. They got to be. They got to be blowing off some fireworks at the Joliet Slammer game.
0: I just wonder if you'll be awake when it's dark.
2: They are home tonight.
0: Okay.
2: 6:35, 6:05.
1: Come on, man.
0: Come on out.
1: There you go. Mustard and relish, some fireworks.
0: Yeah.
1: I probably won't be awake.
0: Give me a hat, the Joliet Slammers. Never been there.
1: All right. I mean, I wonder what their hats look like.
0: And Rachel, you were
1: on there. Like got some yeah. razor wire across the side.
0: Yeah. Yeah, the Slammers. And that's the play on the Blues Brothers thing. So, Rachel, you were a bartender at the Hickory Crawdads, right?
2: Yep, for one whole summer. And this year I'm working at the Yard Goats in the team store.
0: Oh, the Hartford Yard Goats. It's one of the great logos in the history of minor league baseball. There's nothing more American than a goat in the yard. That's what my World War II hero grandfather, Marshall Cadell, I have a Polaroid photograph in my office of him with his goats, and he sent it to me.
1: You know something I learned last weekend at Sonoma? They have 4,000 sheep on that property.
0: What? Like cutting the grass?
1: Yeah, man. Yep. That's lawn service. Yes.
3: 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First in Seattle, the Mariners face the Toronto Blue Jays. 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
15: Well, I tell you what, it's always an adventure when we check in with Jason Durham of Go Fish Guide Service. He even gave me homework. I'm supposed to be the one asking the questions, but I have homework that I've been thinking about, and I'm really curious when we get to that portion of the conversation today. But first off, Jason, welcome back to the show.
23: Hey, Kev. Thanks for having me. I'm kind of standing around today, twiddling my thumbs with weather. Sometimes you end up not going out, and you know, that's okay. It's okay to take a day off from fishing.
15: Are you okay? Are you feeling all right? I can't believe I heard you say that.
23: Yeah, I know. You know, I had a little hiccup with my engine, which sometimes happens, especially in these low water years where you can, you know, suck up some mud and things like that. But it's also weather related too. You know, we've got some storms that are moving in, and in the past, I used to be really kind of feel defeated about it and disappointed that we couldn't go. And of course, there's disappointment that you don't get to see the people that we were scheduled to be with. But maybe this is actually like the universe's protective measure to keep us safe. And actually, we're not supposed to go.
15: Very, very good point. I've heard people talk about that philosophy in the past that, you know, you get stuck behind somebody in traffic and then you find out later, you know, if you'd have been going faster, you'd have gotten involved in the big accident. So, yeah, who knows? Who knows?
23: Exactly. So we'll take it. We'll accept it as it comes. And, hey, I'm getting a few things done in the garage.
15: Okay. Yes. Yeah. I bet in your line of work, garages get ignored in the summertime because you're not in them much.
23: A lot of things get ignored in the summer, Kev. I'll be honest. A lot of things get ignored.
15: All right. Well, let's talk a little bit about how things have been going since opener. We haven't talked for a while. How has the fishing been in your neck of the woods, Jason Durham?
23: Well, you know what? I'm guessing it's very similar to everywhere else in this region, that it's been up and down, weather-related, day-to-day. It just kind of varies. The muskies have been grumpy. They need some sunlight. The weeds are growing all right, but the crappies haven't, you know, really gotten excited about biting after the spawn because we just haven't had that spark of summer that we need. But boy, the walleyes have been biting well.
15: Okay.
23: Really great walleye fishing right now. And the bass, you can never discount the bass here. They always keep people entertained. So yeah, it's been a good season, and I have no complaints except... I'm not even complaining about it. The low water, you just have to take different precautions. And there might even be a lake or two that you can't access that you're used to.
15: How serious is the water situation over there?
23: Well, it totally depends on the lake that you're on. I mean, if you look at the Mantrap chain, all of those lakes are down a bit. But the ones in the upper part of the chain, Mantrap, Upper Bottle, Lower Bottle, aren't nearly as low as the last lake on the chain, Beltane, or the couple just up from there, Shallow and Deer Lakes. There's even a channel that typically connects Shallow and Deer that's dry. Mm-hmm. So, I mean, you see these like beaver ponds where you can see the beaver runs, and of course there's no beaver anymore. But these water levels are what they were when I was a kid, and I remember that. And so when the water came up, people kind of panicked and, you know, this high water is awful. And then they finally came to accept it. And over the course of 25 years, that water has started to recede and go back. Usually people don't complain about having more beach, but the accesses are a thing. And one thing that is difficult is the condition of the accesses when we have low water. And typically it's because of our outboards. Mm. People power loading not only on, but off the trailers in those low water times too. So the accesses get really beat up, and then people get frustrated about, you know, not being able to launch. But we didn't have 25 years ago, we didn't have as many giant engines on the back of boats. We also didn't have as many trolling motors on the bows of boats. And you think about how that infects the affects the underwater environment, just the creation of those artificial currents. And I mean, the U of M has looked at wakeboard boats and their impact on the bottom and reproduction, things like that. But we also have to take responsibility ourselves because it's not just the wakeboard boats. It'd be pretty easy to drive over a colony of spawning bluegills with your trolling motor without even realizing it on a moderately windy day. And you could disrupt the spawning for all of those fish. So, you know, it's kind of a hard thing. It's when we use Mother Nature, we have an impact.
15: We do, and we need to pay very close attention to that. We've already seen the things we can impact with, you know, aquatic invasive species in different lakes. And in general, I mean, am I insane or has spring and summer started later the last several years? It just seems like we've waited for warm spring weather later than we've had to. Summer has started later. And on the other side of it, fall has lasted longer, which I'm okay with on that part.
23: There's definitely been some shifts in our lifetime, but I think for the younger generation now, like, this is all they've experienced. Mm-hmm. And so if it goes back to what it was, well, that'll be a change for them too. Yes. We've just been on the earth for a while, though.
15: Yeah. A little while, I guess. All right. So, you know, we've talked about it a couple times. I've talked about it with a lot of guys over in your neck of the woods, how impressed I have been over the years with Hubbard County and lake associations in Hubbard County being very, very diligent as best they can against aquatic invasive species. And yet we've seen it happen over there. What are you seeing? Are you seeing changes?
23: No, I'm not seeing any physical changes on the lakes. It would probably take some years for that to be evident, I would guess. Mm-hmm. We still have that same type of diligence, maybe not quite as much. The funding isn't there that used to be for the AIS inspectors at the accesses. But we have a really great crew. I mean, when you encounter them at the access, they're thorough, which I appreciate. And they're really kind people. So just take your time with them. We want to prevent the spread from the lakes that we do have infested from going into any other lakes for sure.
15: Okay. So overall, fishing's been a little interesting. The bass are good. The walleye's good. What are we using for walleyes right now?
23: Oh, you know, what's been working the best is just going right over the top of, you know, fairly shallow weeds, you know, like 8 to 12 foot weeds. Pulling worms has been great. You could do a lot of things right now. And that's what I love about this time of year. You can really play into your strong suit. Like if there's a way that you like to angle, you can probably do it right now and be successful for walleyes. If you were the type of angler that grew up pulling a Lindy rig or a spinner, it's a great time to do that on the weed line or even right through that heavy vegetation. If you love fishing worms, if you love a slip bobber, if you love a jigging minnow, I mean, there's really a lot of things. Crankbaits, pulling crankbaits right on that weed edge. So play to your strong suit. And if you want to learn something new, now's a great time to do it too, because those fish are active.
15: Okay. Well, you know, as a guide, you see a lot of different people with a lot of different skill sets. How much teaching are you doing? How much is it people who know how to fish, but just don't know your area? What is the breakdown of your clientele?
23: You know, it really varies. It ranges from people who have never picked up a rod and reel in their lives, even at an older age, to people who have really great angling skills at a very young age because they just spend so much time handling a rod and reel. And that's where we're really fortunate in this area, Kev, because so many people grow up in that environment and you're just naturally, you know, always at the lake. You've always got a rod and reel in your hands. And that helps out with anything that you do. You know, if you want to get better at hockey, you use your stick and you handle that putt constantly, right? You get better and better with time. And the same goes for fishing. I would say that the thing that I coach the most on is casting for sure. Because people gain some really bad habits over time. I shouldn't even say bad habits because it all works in the end. But, you know, I love to give people a little education on their casting because just little fine-tuning elements can help improve your cast immensely. So even if you fish all your life, you might want to listen to this because there's a few things that you might glean from it.
15: Okay.
23: So the first thing, when I have an angler that gets on board the boat and I hand them a fishing rod, and we're typically using spinning rods, so that's what we're going to talk about. The first thing is, and everybody knows this, the spinning reel goes on the bottom, but not everybody knows that. You know, and have patience with people because if they've only held a push button rod and reel, that's the only thing that they know. And you only know what you've been taught. So, you know, show them how to put either one or two fingers in front of that spinning reel, whichever one is comfortable. But the big question always comes up, which side do you put the reel handle on?
15: Okay?
23: This is an never ending topic of conversation, right? And here's my take on it. The theory is that you have your dominant hand on the rod so you can control the fish when you fight it.
15: Mm-hmm.
23: But the reality is, do whatever's comfortable. Otherwise, you're going to lose the fish. You just will. So if you don't fish a lot, reeling with your right hand, if you're used to writing and doing everything with your right hand, is going to feel more comfortable than the opposite. So, you know, you could be flexible with that. But then we get down to the cast, and the cast is the actual mechanics of the cast is where I see a lot of errors. So the first thing is you want to use both hands to cast, not just one. If you're only using one hand, you're not going to have the same type of accuracy. And with fishing, casting accuracy is pretty important. So put one hand holding the rod, just like you would if you're fishing, and put the other hand on the butt of the rod, the very, very back end of it. We're going to use physics, and you're going to snap the rod forward. But then you're going to put the fishing line into your index finger. Now, when you do this, here's a big mistake. People will just grab the line and put it in their finger and open the bail. But you want to make sure that that line guide is at the very top of the reel, because if it's not, there's a chance that the line's going to hook on something, some part of that bail, and close it mid-cast. Mm. And I think everybody that's listening has probably had one of those casts where the bail closes, the line snaps, and you see that, you know, $10 lure go flying into the abyss. So this is helpful. Now, when you go to cast, you don't have to hit a home run. Accuracy is way better than distance, right?
15: Yeah.
23: So look at your target. Make sure you look behind you of, you know, where your lure is when you go to cast. But if you get good at it, if you practice, you don't have to bring your rod over your shoulder. You can bring your rod straight up, and even in tight quarters, you could cast accurately. And you don't have to have water to practice. You can practice it right in your front lawn. Now, we cast that line, and I like to keep on a spinning rod. I cast with my right hand on the rod. I keep my left hand really right on, essentially right on the reel. That way I can use my hand as a brake with the line. I can gradually just kind of close my hand around it, slow the lure down. But also the very first thing I'm going to do when the lure hits the water is I'm going to close the bail with my hand, not with the reel handle, with my hand. That makes sure that you close it fully every single time. And here's the next step that is the most important. Take the line with your hand and put it in that line guide of the reel and just turn a half a crank. You know, even if you're throwing a bobber out there and it's going to sit, turn that reel a little bit to make sure that line gets seated into that roller guide. Because otherwise, if it doesn't, you might have a little bit of slime on your hands, minnow scales that are on the bail of your reel. And now your line catches on that. Now you get that fish of a lifetime to bite. You go to set the hook. And when you set the hook, that bail opens up and you start to reel. And you know the sound, right? Mm-hmm. Everybody's had it happen. Don't let it happen. Put the line in that reel seat.
15: Okay. I'm taking notes. Give me a second here.
23: After that, catch a fish.
15: Yeah. All right. And that's an interesting, you know, interesting lesson you just gave us. I mean, people think, we think we know how to do this. And honestly, your discussion reminded me of those times I'm out on the golf course and the guy says, you don't have to hit the ball with all your might. You want to be accurate, not hit it forever. Same thing.
23: You don't have to give yourself blisters from casting, even from setting the hook.
15: Yeah.
23: You know, take it easy. Take it easy. Enjoy it. Be accurate. But just spend more time fishing. Spend more time with those tools in your hand. And like I say, you'll get better and better just with time.
15: You know, it's interesting because, you know, as people get more and more into something, they buy more and more specialized equipment. And certainly, you know, the people who are on this show are people who have fished forever. They're very serious about it. They know everything. And a lot of them are guides, so they have a lot of different things. But let's talk about that guy listening to this that is kind of curious about fishing, but just kind of overwhelmed when he sees the boats, the electronics, the 15 different rods and reel combos, et cetera, et cetera, et cetera. If I'm going out with my kids, I want to catch some walleyes, northerns, bass, you know, perch, panfish. What do I need? Seriously, what do I need?
23: Thank you, Kevin.
15: You're welcome.
23: Thank you, honestly. I mean, there has been this trend to just be almost gluttonous with fishing gear. And of course, I'm as guilty of it as anybody. What do you truly need to go fishing? What truly do you need to catch the fish? Honestly, when people are simply trying to catch just about anything, they switch baits quicker than they switch spots. And most of the time, it's simply that there's not a fish in that area that they need to switch spots. But going back to the whole basic needs, I mean, you can get by with one rod and reel. There's no reason you can't. Honestly, most of my days in the boat, we're using a spinning rod with 8-pound test on it. And we're not taking anything else out that's specialized in any way. and everybody has that same outfit. Now, that doesn't mean that I don't have other equipment that I use at times that's a little more specialized, but that spinning rod and reel is such a good overall piece of equipment because you can handle any fish in the lake with that setup. I mean, even the biggest northern or muskie in the lake, you can handle it with a spinning rod and reel, primarily because they have a really good drag system on them. And checking that drag is really important to make sure that when the fish wants to pull some line out, it can, but you've still got it adjusted tight enough that when you drag the rod towards you, it won't go out.
15: Jason Durham of Go Fish Guide Service is my guest today. When we come back, we'll continue the conversation on getting started in fishing with some tips from Jason on what to get at the sporting goods store and not go broke.
0: 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I'm proud of the efforts my fellow guides and I make to help Kev Jackson sound like he has a clue. This is Fish and Paul Bunyan Country.

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6: We are talking with Jason Durham of Go Fish Guide Service. 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
7: You know, I'm going to tell you, Kev, I'm not brand loyal when it comes to fishing gear. I have a lot of Daiwa equipment in my boat. I love the Daiwa Revero spinning reel. I also love the Fluger President. Those two are bulletproof pieces of equipment that last a long time. And I would call that kind of like a mid-grade reel to select. And then as you know, the retail, if you look for them on sale, you might be able to find them around $60.
6: Okay.
7: If you keep your eyes out at garage sales too, like I say, they're bulletproof. You might be able to pick one up for $10. But as it goes for the rods, then the biggest thing I would tell you is fit the rod to, at first, the size of your kid, if that's what you're looking at. I mean, if you have a child that's 5 years old, don't get them a 7.5 foot rod. That doesn't make any sense. You know, get one that's going to fit for them. But also, if you're an adult and you want to explore a little bit more, you're just getting into fishing, something in that like 7 foot range is going to be pretty standard. You know, when I was young, a standard would have been 6 foot. It's just changed a lot. And a 6 foot rod, you don't have as good a physics for setting the hook unless you're fishing vertical. But just like a medium action rod, you don't need anything crazy. That medium action will handle, like I say, any fish that's in the lake. And I like monofilament line. Now, that's just my preference. I choose 8-pound Trilene XL because I've used that my entire life, and it doesn't let me down. Just be honest, it doesn't. And so other people may have other preferences. They might want to use braided line. The reason I don't like is I don't like it when it tangles up when I'm guiding, because we get tangles. And it's frustrating when you have monofilament and braided line combined and lots of tangles. But yeah, it's just kind of preference as you go for the line type. Of course, based on what you're going to be fishing for primarily too. I mean, if you're only going to be fishing for northern pike, it doesn't make sense to put 8-pound monofilament on your rod, right?
6: Mm-hmm. Right.
7: So one thing too, and Kev, you're right. I mean, you could be standing at that line area and looking at 10 different types of line, every diameter imaginable, different materials. just go ask the person who's working at the bait shop. Ask them for help. You know, they work there because they're really interested in it, and they'd love, they have a passion for the outdoors, and they would love to share that with you too. So just ask for a little bit of help, and they'd be happy to.
6: Okay. So give me the good basic lure package I need.
7: Oh, the good. Well, now's when you actually have to have a little bit of focus.
6: Yep.
7: So a friend of mine who's a DNR biologist said that the old adage of 10% of the anglers catching 90% of the fish is 100% true. And he figured this out through field surveys that they had done in their area. And they would interview, of course, anglers out on the lake to see what they had caught for the day. And the anglers that weren't successful had one resounding theme. And that was, they didn't go out there with a plan. They just went out, we're just going to go out and fish. What are you going to try to catch? Whatever. You know, and I kind of embrace that philosophy when I guide, but deep down there's a plan. Mm-hmm. You know, I'm open to catching anything that swims, but you got to know, where am I going to start? What am I going to tie on first? You know, am I going to start in, you know, shallow sand? Am I going to start in the lily pads? Am I going to start in the deeper weeds? And what am I going to throw out there to catch a fish in those areas? So choose what type you're going to fish for first, and then go from there. If I'm going to fish for panfish, I'm going to get a handful of jigs, some bobbers, small jigs. The biggest mistake with panfish, people get stuff that's way too big. You want small hooks. But also make sure you get a forceps or needle-nose pliers, a hook remover, so you can take those hooks out of those small fish. If you're going for bass, man, you're going to want a little bit more specialized equipment, a little bit heavier equipment, if you're going to fish that heavy vegetation. But you don't need it either. Like, you watch on TV the pros that are throwing out these frogs on 80-pound braid and dragging these big bass through the lily pads. You know, you can do that with that specialized gear, but you also don't need to do that to catch bass. You need it to catch bass that way, but you can go catch bass in a different area, a different technique, different gear. You can use that spinning rod with 8-pound test and throw out a wacky rigged worm or jig worm or a twister tail. One of the best baits ever invented, just a plain twister, and you're going to catch fish doing that. Again, if you're going to go for that larger predator, the pike and the muskie, now you're getting down to more of an investment. I mean, you're going to want to get specialized gear, not only just to catch them, but to handle them too. You know, a massive net. That's a huge mistake that people make. I want to try muskie fishing, and so they buy a couple lures, not actually planning what's going to happen when they land the fish. And then you have to remove the hooks too, you know, to have a good bolt cutter. If you need to cut a really heavy treble hook, sometimes out of your hand, you know, it's a good thing to have on board for safety purposes too.
6: That's a really good point, because when you're getting into something like musky fishing or you're curious about it, you really should hire a guide. And honestly, I think that's good advice for, I'm not trying to give you a slam dunk here for your business or anything, but I do think it's important, if you want to try something, that you get somebody who knows what they're doing to help you. If you pay for a fishing guide for a day, you might find out, you know what, this is not interesting to me at all. And that's a lot cheaper than buying thousands of dollars of equipment and then finding it out.
7: That's absolutely right. And for a lot of people, if they truly looked at how often they go fishing, the investment for a guide makes much more sense. But when I travel, I'm not the expert. I hire guides too. You know, I went down to Indiana for a bass tournament, and I had never been on a lake before, so I didn't want to just know how to catch fish. I wanted to know what hazards are out there, what to avoid, what should I be aware of. One network that I use regularly, or I should say uses me regularly, are real estate agents. Because people are looking at homes on certain lakes, they want to know how the fishing is on the lake that they might potentially live the rest of their life on. Doesn't that make sense to invest a little bit of money and go, hey, what's this going to be like in the end?
6: Good point. Really good point. All right. You know, and then, but we go back to, you know, technique and accuracy being so important. And then we circle back to what you're talking about, you know, AIS and water clearing. That makes accuracy so much more important than it ever has before, because you have to be so much further away from the fish on some of these lakes than you had to be 5 years ago.
7: Well, do we?
6: Okay.
7: I mean, we say that, but most people didn't know how far away the fish were 5 years ago.
6: Well, you get a point.
7: So, you know, again, this might just be all normal stuff that we're just learning about. This is amazing how much we're learning.
6: Yeah. I think that's the way of anything, right? Especially in this day and age. I mean, it's very hard to put technology back in a bottle. You know, I don't read books like I used to read. I read a lot, but it's not books like I used to read. And you know, there's a positive to that, and there's a totally negative part of that too. And I think the same thing is not just in, you know, fishing, but any, you know, you watch youth sports and how specialized they've become and how much the equipment has gotten so much more expensive, and you've priced a lot of families out of all of these activities. It's really hard to put the genie back in the bottle, even when you want to.
7: Exactly. I mean, I would love to see things revert a little bit. I'd love to see a tournament that's held that is rowboats only.
6: I'm kind of curious. Yeah, that would be really interesting. That would be
7: interesting.
6: Riot.
7: You know, we had something similar at a private place that had a bunch of people in for an event, and they had a private trout pond there. They had a rowboat fishing tournament. Well, now we only had five boats at a time, but it was three people in a boat, and it was a shotgun start. So imagine these grown men rowing as hard as they can to try to get to the good spots. It's a riot.
6: Do you have any strength left to cast a line once you get there?
7: Man, that's how I grew up, though, Kev, rowing a boat. I remember how calloused my hands were as a kid. I mean, they were just rough and rugged, because all I would do all day long is row that boat, because I just loved the fish so much, and that was pretty much the only option I had.
6: Very, very cool. When we come back, we get philosophical and Jason takes over.
8: I'm Jason Durham, the smarter and better looking Jason, and this is Paul Bunyan Country Outdoors.

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1: All right, Jason Durham is our guest. He is taking off his fishing guide hat and putting on his philosopher slash educator hat. All right, I'm going to let you take over now. You had a homework assignment for me, so I'm just going to sit back and be the guest for a little while here.
2: Well, I'll tell you this, Kev. So I've aged a bit.
1: Just a little.
2: And when I was 18, reading articles about retirement, it just really weren't interesting to me at all. But now, as I've gotten older, it's become a little more imperative. And this article I was reading the other day was talking about how many millionaires there are in the United States, because that's kind of a number that's a mark that people try to reach.
1: Right.
2: And the way that they were quantifying a millionaire is by liquid assets in somebody's accounts and their pension combined. Now, you could argue, there's this and that and whatever to quantify a millionaire. But for this, we're going to say that's how to do it. And the percentage in the United States, by the way, is 3%. And that's the important number. Okay. Now, in our area, I would say that the number of millionaires is probably a little bit higher simply because of our lakes. I mean, if you're on the lake, you have to be pretty successful in life to get there. But if you live here year round, I would say that that number is lower, because there's a certain amount of struggle that goes along with living in northern Minnesota year-round, right?
1: Mm-hmm.
2: I mean, as a business, if you can keep your lights on and pay your employees, you're doing pretty good. As a family, if you can pay off your credit cards from Christmas by the 4th of July, it's pretty good. But we become millionaires in different ways living here. And I think sometimes we forget about it because it's just so common, these experiences that we have that are really unique. I'll give you an example here, okay? Our elementary secretary from Nevis School was turkey hunting on the very last day of the season. It was the last day of May. And she was overlooking this field where there were two hen turkeys. And out of the woods comes a bear and a cub. A cool experience for sure.
1: Mm-hmm.
2: So as she's watching the bear and the cub, they're paying no attention to the turkeys. And the turkeys gobble. It alerts the bears. And they run off into the woods. And she thinks, well, that was cool to see him. And then she hears a little squeak. And she looks up in the tree that her ground blind is positioned against. And there's another cub. So not only is this a really cool situation, but it's incredibly dangerous too. But the mother bear doesn't know that she's in that ground blind. And for the next 15 minutes, she sits there with her phone and takes photos and videos of this bear cub from 6 feet away. So, Kev, do you think that fewer than 3% of the population in the United States have experienced that in their lives?
1: Oh, yes, absolutely. That's a rarity.
2: So if the listeners thought about their own lives and thought about something that they've done that less than 3% of the population has experienced, they'd realize how lucky they actually are in life.
1: Hmm.
2: And Jeff, your assignment was, what is your 3% experience? What have you done, seen, witnessed that less than 3% of the population has experienced?
1: Well, besides looking at my own navel, which is not anything anybody else wants to experience, I'm sure. I would say, I was thinking about this, and so I went camping with a group of friends last year, and we went up to Quetico in Ontario, which is kind of an Canadian extension to the Boundary Waters, but much less traveled. And so in this vast group of lakes, we found this island where we stayed. And I saw a night sky that I had never seen before in my entire life with no lights. And I mean no lights, but the lights of

0: the stars. It was something that I think certainly less than 3% of the United States has seen, is a night sky like that.
1: For sure. When you have that moment where it literally takes your breath away.
0: Yeah.
1: But you have to be open and accept it too. A lot of people ignore those moments.
0: Yeah, no, it was, and we just sat there and we just looked because it was beautiful.
1: So there, well, if everybody keeps their eyes open for those 3% experiences, they'll realize how fortunate we are to live here.
0: Right. Absolutely. I love that. Wow. We should have deep thoughts with Jason.
1: You know, Trev, I've been posing that question to my guide clients this year because I get people from all over that have vast experiences. And the very first day I threw that out there, the very first response was, well, I took a team of 40 kids to play a soccer tournament in Honduras in the 80s when it was the most dangerous place on earth.
0: Wow.
1: The second guy says, well, I went to, this is the same boat, by the way. Second guy says, I went to the number one rated hostel in the world, and we had a choice of three activities, either bobsledding with the Slovakian Olympic bobsled team, B, driving an old Russian tank and firing the cannon, or C, going to this old Russian bunker filled with ammunition and firearms and just target practice all day long. So I said, well, which did you choose? He said, I couldn't decide, so I did all three. I said, which did you like best? He said, well, the bobsledding was very cool, but I wouldn't recommend it to anybody. It was absolutely terrifying, and I thought I was going to die, and I wasn't in control. He said, the tank was cool, but it was very hot and very cramped. He said, firing the guns in the bunker, I could have done that for 10 days straight. Then the third guy in the boat says, well, I saw a groomsman get stabbed at a wedding I was in. You can't make this stuff up. And this was not like some, you know, hillbilly wedding where things got out of control. This was the groom bought knives for all the groomsmen as a gift. And kids, living in northern Minnesota, you could totally see this happening,
0: oh,
1: right?
0: Yeah, 100%.
1: And so they get them knife sharpeners and everything. And during the pictures, the photographer says, remove your phones and wallets. And you can clearly see that the groomsmen all have their knives in their pockets. And following the ceremony, at the reception, they have a fun camera or whatever. And, of course, they have their knives out for the pictures. And then they get onto a fun bus afterwards to go to the bar. And the groomsmen have their knives out, kind of waving them in the air as they're dancing to the music. And one of the guys gets on board, and the guy does the fake stabbing motion to him and turns around and continues to dance. And the guy says, Jimmy, you jerk, you just stabbed me.
0: Oh.
1: And the guy telling the story says, I'm watching this white dress shirt with a little red spot start to grow and grow and grow.
0: Oh.
1: So they went to the bus driver. Do you have a first aid kit? And the bus driver says, we need to call 911. So emergency comes. Well, who's the first to respond to the scene? Police.
0: Oh, boy.
1: So the groomsmen try to corroborate their story. Hey, we're just going to say that John, that he was playing with his knife and he accidentally stabbed himself.
0: Oh,
1: yeah, that's what we're going to say. And
0: no.
1: So all the groomsmen tell this story to the cops until they get to John, and John says, oh, jerk, Jimmy stabbed me. Well, this gets worse. Jimmy's a doctor.
0: Oh, no. Oh, no.
1: So his license is on the line. And all of a sudden, things have gotten incredibly serious. And the cops are grilling him, and he's in tears sobbing. This is life-changing. Mm-hmm. Well, they discuss things with John, and he decides he's not going to press charges or anything. Everything's cleared up and good. And so they say, well, are we free to go? And the medic says, well, I don't like how close that stab wound is to your heart. And they airlifted him out of there.
0: Oh, no.
1: This is just one day in the boat, Kev. You can imagine. I get entertained every single day.
0: Yes, I bet you do. Now I got to quit talking to guides and I got to start talking to their guests.
1: Yes, absolutely.
0: You know, I'll take my sky scene. I think I'll take my starry, starry night.
1: Indeed.
0: Oh, man. All right. Well, are you ready for your Fast Five now?
1: I'm ready for the Fast Five.
0: All right, Jason Durham, this is a Fast Five devoted to your other job. Okay.
1: Ooh.
0: An all-teaching Fast Five.
1: Oh, wait a second. This doesn't seem fair. You do realize it's summer, right?
0: I know.
1: I'm in the off season here.
0: Oh no. This is not. I'm not gonna teach. I'm not gonna do like knowledge things. This is just.
1: You're not gonna ask me to present my lesson plan for the first week of school.
0: No, okay, no. Good. This is just life as a teacher stuff.
1: Okay, got it.
0: All right, here we go. Jason Durham, Fast Five.
2: What's up?
3: Fast Five.
0: Question number one. What is the best thing about teaching?
1: The kids. People talk about how kids have changed. And no, the kids haven't changed. Society has changed. The kids are still comprised of the same components, the same elements, and they're still intrinsically designed to do good and be good. All you have to do is give them a chance to do that.
0: Love that. I love that. All right, question number two. What is the worst thing about teaching?
1: For me in kindergarten, it's easy. It's the preparation. It's really, really difficult to plan so many activities in one day because those kids with their attention span, it's so short. So you're constantly moving from activity to activity, which I like during the day. But if I'm gone, can you imagine writing lesson plans for that? It takes me half a day to be gone for a day. And that means, even if you're really sick, you still got to make sure that all that stuff is covered.
0: Okay, wow. Question number three. What is the funniest thing you've ever heard in your classroom?
1: Oh my gosh. Kev, I've been putting a book together for my entire career of just the funny things that have happened and funny things kids have said. I don't know which one I could pick, honestly. This is like when you ask me, what's your favorite movie? And I go, well, there's 57. So what would be one funny thing that a kindergartner has said to me? I'll tell you what a former kindergartner said to me recently.
0: Okay.
1: My girlfriend and I stopped to get ice cream. And she knows my girlfriend from school, too, because she works there. And she says, oh, Miss Casey, how's your summer going? And then she sees me and she says, oh, Mr. Durham, I didn't even see you there. Wow, you've gotten really old. And I said, thank you for noticing. And she said, no, I'm not kidding. Except she doubled down on it.
0: Oh, my goodness.
1: Yeah. So that was a former kindergartner. I could go on and tell stories.
0: Honestly, she sounds about as unfiltered as any kindergartner.
1: This is true. This is definitely true. Maybe that's because, as teachers, you spend so much time with the kids that they have a different level of comfort, that they will, share things or, just have a different level of being. And sometimes that includes being brutally honest.
0: Yes, yes. All right, question number four. As one who has been through the cafeteria line a number of times, I'm sure, what is the best lunch, school lunch, cafeteria lunch?
1: Lasagna.
0: Oh, okay.
1: Yep, hands down, lasagna.
0: Okay.
1: Cheese. Oh, man, that thick cheese on there.
0: Is that in general, is that a specialty of the Nevis school lunch ladies?
1: Oh, I'm not sure, to tell you the truth.
0: Okay.
1: I don't eat school lunch a ton. It changed a lot in my career. The kids have changed, so have the school lunches. I bring my lunch a lot, but I also don't get much time to eat. Like, there really is no lunch in kindergarten. I might eat a yogurt as I kind of walk around and, referee the kids as they eat lunch. But then during your actual, what they call duty-free lunch, you end up having to work. You're doing prep work during that time. So maybe that's one of the worst parts about teaching. I don't get to eat enough.
0: Well, it keeps you lean and mean, man.
1: Yeah, there you go.
0: All right, finally, question number five. Which is better, the first day of school or the last day of school?
1: Well, I want to say the first day of school because there is a lot of excitement around that and anticipation, adrenaline. I mean, think about that. Think about when you were in school and you'd be so excited to see if there are any new kids in your class, or if there are any new cute girls, or if there are any guys that might help us out on the football team, you know? But, gosh, I like summer, and anybody that lives in Minnesota that says they don't like summer, I don't get it.
0: Right. So it's a tough call.
1: I'm going to say last day. Come on, Kev. Fishing is so important to me. I just love that so much. And I can spend time with kids on the boat.
0: Okay. Well, you know what? I actually did this same five questions with another guy who is a kindergarten teacher. And,
1: oh, yeah. Cochran.
0: Yes, it was. Yes, it was.
1: And what did he say? What did he say?
0: Last day of school.
1: Man, two peas in a pod here.
0: That's right.
1: You know, it's nothing, and that's nothing against school.
0: No.
1: But summer, what can you compare that's better than summer?
0: Yes, I agree. I mean,
1: right.
0: It's so...
1: That's top of the mountain.
0: We live to be in the boats. We live to be biking the trails. We live for the summer stuff, no question.
1: Laying in the hammock.
0: Yep.
1: Smelling that charcoal grill.
0: Loving that.
1: We don't get all that stuff in the winter. We have waited... Yeah, this is something I say to people in the boat every day. You have waited 364 days for this moment. Take it all in.
0: Yeah.
1: You know, every day that you go out and it's just gorgeous, you've waited 364 days for that moment.
0: Yeah. That's a very good, valid point. Back to your great, deep thoughts again.
1: Oh, well, thanks, Kev.
0: All right.
1: You can subscribe to my newsletter.
0: I think I should.
1: I don't have one.
0: All right. If we're going out fishing this weekend, based on what we've seen out there, based on what kind of weather we've got, where should we be looking and what should we be fishing for?
1: Here's what I would do. I would set up a plan of not necessarily I'm going to go out and catch walleyes or I'm going to go out and catch bluegills. Go out and fish the weeds this week. Or this weekend, either one. Pick up some worms and don't use the whole worm. Break them in half and just put that on like a number four hook. Fish it like a Lindy rig and drag it fairly fast over the tops of the weeds. You're going to use a fairly lightweight, you know, like a 16th ounce weight. And you don't have to wait long to set the hook. That's for sure. They gobble them up quick. When I put that little chunk of crawler on there, I like to push it up on the hook enough that it bends a little bit, that the worm is actually a little bit bent. And then I drag it in the water in front of me before I throw it out. I want it to spin a bit. I want it to have some action. And you know what? The insect hatches that are taking place. And again, there's something different for this year that, boy, things are a little bit late with seeing those horseflies and deerflies and mosquitoes. But they're coming and they're hatching. And those bugs that hatch in the aquatic environment are wonderful forage for the fish. They eat them like mad. So when you're fishing that worm, not only are you trying to emulate a worm, that doesn't make sense in my brain anyway because I've never seen a school of worms swimming, but it also emulates an insect larva or insects that are hatching and moving through the water column. So it's flexible. You have a lot of flexibility with it, also with what you catch.
0: Okay. Now, if our listeners listening to this from all over the world say, you know what? I want to hear some deep thoughts. I want to be challenged with deep questions, and I want to learn how to fish. How do they get in with Jason Durham and Go Fish Guide Service?
1: 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Or you can find me on social media, either Jason Durham or Go Fish Guide Service. 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
0: The man, the myth, the legend, he is Jason Durham of Go Fish Guide Service, always brings his A game to the show. Jason, thanks for being here today. As always, really, really, really enjoyed it.
1: Thanks, Kev. Thanks for having me. And hey, you know what we should do? We should check in just before the first day of school and see what my attitude's like then.
0: Okay, I will put it on the schedule. And thus ends another amazing conversation with Jason Durham of Go Fish Guide Service. Before we wrap it up, I'm going to give you a tease of next week's show. We're going to hear from Bruce Jean, the fishing machine, and we're going to hear from this guy, Tony Roach.
3: Mille Lacs doesn't fluctuate a ton, but obviously it being down in areas, you just got to watch out for rocks and hazard areas like any of our big bodies of water. You know, certain things along the shoreline or whatever, you just got to be careful of. That's it.
0: Okay. And you've noticed it in other lakes as well?
3: Yeah, for sure. You know, obviously contour lines being a little bit off, and then, you know, obviously hazard areas, anywhere where there's either marked hazard area or just along the shorelines, you just got to be careful when you're kind of zipping along. But, yeah, I mean, if anybody who's got a map chip, if you can just kind of stay out in a little bit deeper water, follow the channels, or just, you know, staying away from those hazard areas with your motor. I know a couple prop guys, they like when the water's down, put it that way.
0: All right. I have heard, it was a crappy start to the season. Spring was really cold. I know it was a slow start, seemed to be a slow start almost everywhere. The only place I could get any good reports for the first couple of weeks was up on Red. But how has Mille Lacs been since then? I heard recently it's been very hot.
3: Yeah, it was, you know, kind of the same thing as a lot of our lakes. You know, the water was really cold. It's kind of a colder start. You know, for us on opener, it was more of a, kind of a drag, minnow drag bite. I was fortunate enough to get my hands on some spot-tail shiners for opener. So, you know, but having said that, you had to fish really slow. The afternoons were better. You had to let the water warm up. But then, I would say kind of as we got towards Memorial Day, you know, things really started ramping up. The bite started picking up, and, seeing fish in their normal, I would say, summering areas, whether you're on mud flats or gravel bars or even some of the rock piles. And now with, obviously, the bugs hatching, just like everywhere, mayflies and that sort of thing, it's moving fish around, and the bite's slowing down a little bit with the bug hatches, but it's been pretty good overall.
0: Again, just a taste of what you're going to hear on the next Paul Bunyan Country Outdoors. We're in the midst of a holiday weekend. I hope you're having a great 4th of July. Or if you're listening in the Sunday evening playback in certain markets, I hope you're having a great 5th of July. Anyway, hope the weekend was great for you. Hope you're being safe. And I hope you'll join us again next week. Happy 250th birthday, America.
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12: Happy 250th, America. I'm Mark Robbins. World Cup play Friday, Copa Verde in its first ever World Cup appearance gave Argentina quite the tussle, falling 3-2 in extra time. The tiny African nation with barely a half a million people in the population put on a legendary performance, according to ESPN soccer analyst Craig Burley.
13: Not only did they go toe-to-toe, they outplayed them at times. Unfortunately for them, they came up a little bit short. But that was as a David against Goliath, one of the best performances, and in some sense, maybe a small vindication for Gianni Infantino, to those of us, myself included, who said there's going to be too, and there have been, there's going to be too many games where teams are going to get wiped off the pitch. We thought this was going to be one of them today, and it was absolutely the opposite.
12: That's Craig Burley on ESPN FC. Argentina will play Egypt in the round of 16 after Egypt beat Australia on penalty kicks on Friday. And of course, the U.S. will meet Belgium on Monday. The U.S. without striker Valerian Balogun, who picked up a red card against Bosnia-Herzegovina. Major League Baseball from Friday. Atlanta keeps the Mets struggling. Matt Olson with two home runs. Braves over the Mets 5-2. We got a baseball doubleheader today here on ESPN Radio, beginning at 3:30 Eastern, Blue Jays and the Mariners in Seattle. And that one's going to be followed by the arch rivals, the Cardinals and the Cubs will do battle at Wrigley again on ESPN Radio.
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19: Morning, everybody. Welcome. Welcome to Cover Your Assets. We have a fantastic show lined up for you. That's for Greg. Today, this show is going to be a little bit about something that I was involved with recently that I was taken with, taken aback, I guess, impressed, surprised, thought much of it. I was asked to speak to a group of mastermind group, that is, of folks who were there to build a $100 million real estate portfolio. These are people who are already involved in the purchase of significant, substantial commercial real estate. And I have many takeaways and insights from it. I was asked to speak in the last minute. There was a host of impressive speakers who were on the agenda, and I was not one of them. I was asked the day before to speak, so I had my typical time to prepare, not unlike our radio show here.
20: Plenty of time, plenty of forethought, plenty of planning.
19: 5 minutes, 5 minutes, jot some stuff down and go. So I'll talk about that as well. I think it's interesting to bring up that perspective and your sense of the world as it relates to what you're exposed to and the dramatic impact that it has on you. First, I want to make the point that the folks who are there, this is shocking, about 150 people there from all over the United States flew in from all over the world, all over the country. I could say the world because this is maybe the most impressive thing. The vast majority, and I mean like for sure 85%, were people who were new to this country. And, you know, of many varying ethnic backgrounds. The gentleman who put it on is Rafiq Moore. And Rafiq is a local talent who has been building a real estate portfolio, large commercial real estate in the tens and may very well be beyond the $100 million mark. He has created an investment fund. One of those funds is an income fund for those who want to put their money into something that produces income or dividend, or maybe what I like to call mailbox money. And the other one is a growth fund where they are purchasing real estate that they can offer a value add and make significant money in a relatively short period of time, you know, let's say 2 to 3 years. And I was invited to it. I know Rafiq. I love the guy, and I thought it was quite an honor to be asked to speak in this group. You know, I think it's amazing perspective in that these types of groups, mastermind groups, imagine that the people who come to these groups like this one, 150 people or whatever it is, pretty close to it, I'm sure, who are paying $100,000 a year to be a part of this group. Whoa, huh? But see, when you are talking about coalescing with, becoming familiar with, getting to know and measuring yourself against other people who are at that level, it utterly and radically changes your perspective of what is doable. You're close to them. That is that proximity again. You see that like all other people on this earth, everybody has their challenges, their problems. And I'll just say we're all a mess. We all have our issues. And yet, despite that, these people are succeeding at unbelievable levels. And another point that I'll make is the vast majority of them are probably under the age of 35. That's another point. I mean, if you're asked to speak to a group and I'm, you know, in my 60s and I look out over the group and I know who these people are, that they've all come from all over the world. I see them showing in slide decks, as they go up, these 18 story buildings that are, you know, 170,000 square feet that they're buying and all these things that they're doing. And I'm just like, whoa, what is wrong with American people at that age? Is it that they've been so indoctrinated into the go to work, get a job, and focus on safety and security so that you never have any desire or belief that you can actually create that type of wealth, $10, $20, $50 million? And yet these people come to our country. I think it's like a reset button. You know, when they actually come here, and these are, by the way, citizens, just so we're clear about this. And they come here and they go through that process, which is no simple process, by the way. And they just believe that the world is their oyster and anything is possible. And consequently, apparently it is. It's amazing, isn't it? So this is what inspired this show. It's I spoke on the 15th or the 17th of January, if I'm not mistaken, not this last Friday, but Thursday and Friday before. And when I was finished, you know, everybody said, oh, my gosh, it's the most amazing, blah, blah, blah. And so I summarized it to give them information to take away, because one of the things that I noted out there that bothered me significantly was the amount of incredibly valuable information. And yet young people don't take notes. And it really does bug me, despite the fact all the things I just said that are great about these folks. Nobody takes notes. And it is important for me and to say this, and I don't care what young people think. They all think the typing on the computer is adequate, or they do it on their phones. And it just pisses me off, honestly, because there is something magical that happens when you are forced to scribe the letters within a word to put sentences together within your notes, because what it does is it causes you to retain that information in a much more substantial and dramatic way, meaning that your recall of that information becomes better. Then add to the fact that when you actually write the notes, you then transcribe them into text. I want it to be work, because I want you to regurgitate them over and over again, and then you categorize and put them into a computer to make them available to you for future reference when you encounter these challenges. And it's frustrating that nobody does it. So that's maybe the first point I want to make to you folks who are listening to this. And if you have a young person who's in your house right now or listening on the radio, turn the radio up, because I think this is going to be really good for those people and show them what is available. So because the presentations of most others were very much more about what they had actually done, you know, what they were showing, the actual deal structure, they were showing the building, they were talking about their encounters, they were talking about the fact that they had to work two full-time jobs and literally would sleep each night in the utility room of an employer or an office to survive without any reservation about it. No, I'm not willing to do that. They were willing to do anything to succeed. So there's a big point right there. They're willing to do anything. There is no reservation about what am I going to have to do whatever it takes is the answer. And they have that, and it's and in abundance. So I didn't talk about deal structure, and I didn't talk about, you know, the real estate that I own or any of that. I talked about their ability to cultivate relationships and how they carry themselves and what they have to do and become as an individual to be able to attract the type of people who they need with money to be able to help them acquire and invest in these properties. Remember that in every instance, there are essentially two barriers to being able to buy more real estate, ever more, if you want to build a portfolio. In other words, you're not just going to buy a duplex and be done. Or you're not just going to buy a business, maybe a little franchise and be done. And I know for most of you, that's grandiose, and you can't hardly imagine that. And once you do that, if you ever do, then you're there now. No. You know, I have a young lady that I'm working with who may be buying a salon, and she's just in the throes of doing this right now. We're working on putting the deal structure together. That is, if she chooses to do it. And I said to her, I said, now this is only a metaphor for the start because we want to own 10 of these. And she was kind of blown away, like, what? So I'm telling you, you know, you are an entrepreneur who happens to be in this. You're not going to be someone in the salon who works in the salon who does hair or nails or massage or whatever you do. You're going to own a salon. You're going to run a salon. You're going to be dealing with people. You're going to have to learn how to motivate people. You're going to have to learn how to motivate investors. And then you're going to do it again and again and again and again. And wow. I mean, come on, you know, you gotta slow down. You gotta smell the roses. Why can't you just be happy? What's wrong with you? I mean, just relax. Time is on your side. When people say that, I wanna take a sledgehammer. No. Any question of when's enough will always be answered with more. It is the pursuit that is the joy. And it is possible in this country, even as screwed up as we seem to be right now, it is possible. And from my perspective, yeah, I've been on the radio now, I think going on 16 years. Tell you what, my perspective is all about being financially successful. You're altruistic, want to change the world and make everything better. That's great. I don't care about that. You want to be successful. You want to be able to change the world. Let me tell you what. When you earn more money, when you create more net worth, you have a bullhorn to be able to, a megaphone to be able to do the things that you want to do. When you don't have that, all you have is of your time. And frankly, if you're broke, you don't have much of that either. So my sense of all these things is to become enormously successful as fast as you can. And if you have designs on making an impact in the world, now you're able to do it because you can prove to people that you've been successful at something and people listen and you have more leverage to do those things. So this is all about how to become successful in that way. Now, my point of endeavoring into that is your major barriers are you got to qualify for the loan on the ever going more real estate that you buy, and you have to have down payment money. So, you know, when these people are showing $30 million, $100 million, $10 million, you know, you're talking about 25% cash down on many of these things. Now, not all of them require 25% down. There's deal structures that you can do that will change that. Seller carry backs, a number of different options and tools that you can use, which, by the way, you learn at these, at Rafiq's seminar and mastermind groups and all of those types of things. But main thing is money is always an issue, and you're always going to need people who probably would never invest in real estate unto themselves in a million years if it was just them. But they do want to hook their wagon to your team, and you will continually need more and more money to do that, because once you buy this property for $1 million, you needed $200,000-$250,000 plus closing costs. It might very well be $20,000-$40,000. True, by the way, true. And then you're going to want to buy the next one 2 months later, 3 months later, 6 months later. Where's that money going to come from? It's certainly not going to, I mean, I don't care if you're making $1 million a year. Chances are you are not going to be saving that much money. You're going to have to attract other people who are willing to go in to throw in with you, whether they be accredited investors or they be friends and family, which, by the way, I detest. But these partnerships that you endeavor into are based on your capacity to impress and to bring people along with you to prove that you can do what you say so that ever more people are attracted to you and want to be able to be a part of what you're doing. So these young people, some of them in their 20s and 30s, are already doing this on a grand scale. And so my talk to them was about how to develop yourself. The other thing that is worth noting is, well, actually, I said it earlier, a lot of them don't speak the language very well. I mean, you know, and in so much, they come across as, how would I characterize it? Just being very forthright and maybe abrasive in the way that they speak. And for a lot of people, that's a turnoff. You know, I'll tell you this. I coach business owners. I sit on the board of several different companies, and part of my tool chest, my repertoire, if you will, is that it is my speech, my language, how I talk, how I present my ideas. And I know that when I have a client who's paying me a significant amount of money sitting across my desk, maybe the husband and wife own a business, maybe they do $10, $20 million a year in business, maybe they're just starting out, and they're very young, and they're very brash. All I need to do is say one thing that just strikes them the wrong way, and it almost won't matter what I say after that, I've lost them. They stay in the room with me, but they have mentally left the room. They're not going to listen to me. Something I said just shut them down, and they become defensive, aggressive, and this is something that I have noted in spades, and I'm very cautious about it because I am, I'll just say this, for whatever it means, and I'm aware of all the different personality types, but let me say that I'm an alpha. I'm somebody who puts my ideas forward and does it with strength. And that does take a level of confidence. Maybe part of it is also the fact that I'm in my 60s. But when an alpha meets another alpha, especially when they're young, the natural thing that typically happens is a clash. One does not want to listen to the other and acknowledge that the other person knows more than they do. And this is a really big challenge because you talk to people, you're desperately trying to make your point. They're looking at you in the eyes, they're nodding, and you're assuming that they understand what you're saying to them. And maybe the one thing that you're saying today, saying now, is logically evolving to the next thing. Kind of like mathematics. You got to know addition and subtraction before you go into multiplication. That idea that one thing leads to another and you can't go to the next without building on the first. Well, if the natural cadence of what you're saying has a logical progression and you have lost the person in the beginning, everything else after that is not going to matter. But here's the thing. They look at you, they nod as though they understand, because the last thing they ever want to do, certainly if they believe that you are somewhat in competition because you're a similar age and you're saying things to them that they don't understand, the last thing they ever want to do is to let you know that they don't understand, which in their minds makes them lesser. And so they nod and smile, and they have no idea what you're talking about, and you move on to the next logical thing, and you have lost them.
20: Mm-hmm, mm-hmm.
19: And it happens all the time.
20: Mm-hmm.
19: And so here you are trying to get somebody to give up their money. There's an anchor, huh? There's a big, whoa, my money. And if that happens, forget about it. Right? And that can be accomplished in a multitude of ways, that losing them. One of them is the way you look and the way that you speak, but there's a whole lot of stuff. And so my talk was all about that, and I summarized that. So I want to just cover some of these topics and talk about what they are. And it's, look, this is long, and I don't think I'm going to get through all of it. But the first thing I talked about was that you have to become a financial person. And in our world, that is perceived as an expert with money. But in the context of that presentation, it is not that. It is being a financial person means that you consider every opportunity. So these are opportunities to buy, make money, to build, to improve them, to do all these things. You're looking at everything through a financial lens. That's important. That's what I mean by being a financial person. You're going to look at everything through math first and foremost. Not like most people who will buy a car because they've been driving by it on the lot on their way to work for the last 3 weeks. They venture in, buy it, and then after they buy it, they bought it because they thought it was really cool looking, and then they tell all their friends they bought it because it gets good gas mileage, i.e. numbers. Nonsense. Always look at every opportunity, that is to say financial opportunity, through a financial lens before you do anything else. Next, concern yourself with your own personal profile. So many people want to do multi-million dollar deals, or maybe they don't. Maybe that many zeros is a little overwhelming and dwarfs them or scares them. So they will do one with a property that's 100 or 200 or 500,000, but they won't do one with 1 million, 10 million, 5 million. Either way, the thing that I know as someone who facilitates these deals, and facilitation is to say I bring people who find properties, and I'll define finder, I've done it many times on the show, together with people who have money. And there are infinitely more people who have money to invest, contrary to what you might think, than there are people who know how to find these properties, improve them, and manage them. Those people are a lot more rare than the people who have the money who want to throw money at the deals. But you have to concern yourself with what I often have to do, which, okay, you found a property. Now you come to Todd Rooker, and Todd's going to put the folks that I work with together who have the money to put the down payment into it, $200,000, $500,000, a million, whatever it is. Well, okay, but the investor partner says, I want to see the individual finder, that's you, personal financial profile. Well, what do they need that for? What does that have to do with everything, anything? Well, it has to do everything with what's going on. So, well, I don't have any money. If I had money, I wouldn't need them. Yeah, I'm aware of that. But what type of person are you? So they are going to ask you for your bank statements, check stubs, personal financial statement, your credit report, background check, all these things. And if you say, oh, that's ridiculous, no, it's not. Now, maybe you are wanting in those areas or one or two of those areas as they speak, but are you a solid person? You know, when I look at your bank statements, do you buy frivolous things because you're working so hard to impress everybody? Like you buy a, you know, an Hermes handbag or a Fendi handbag or a Louis Vuitton handbag, or do you drive an expensive car yet your credit sucks? I mean, all these things are telltale signs of people who are less than solid. Now, the investor partner might know that you don't have the money to do it. That's what they're here for. But they want to know that you're going to be a good steward and you're solid and someone who can be depended upon. So you better concern yourself with building your own personal profile, financial profile, that is. And remember that every time you stick your card, you know, your bank card or your check card, into a card reader to create a purchase, that is creating a permanent, transparent record that someone else is going to look at, and that might be the thing that ruins your ability or damages your ability to seek investors. Let's take our first break. We'll be right back talking about, I don't know, stuff. We'll be right back.
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19: Welcome back. Man, oh man, half the hour goes by in a blink. And I used to stress about having to speak for 1 hour and having no idea what I was going to talk about before I came in. Now the hour seems to go by in about 5 minutes. So the next thing that these folks have to learn is they have to learn all of the investment paths that are available to someone who has money to invest in something. So you have to become fluent in all of the individual investment paths when speaking to potential investors, those being paper, starting a business, investing in other people's businesses, and real estate. And the reason you have to become fluent is because those are the competing other options that a person might have, and you have to be able to explain why yours is different and or better because of the way you're doing it. And if you don't understand the others, how can you compare? So if you've heard me say on the show many times, somebody says to me, maybe somebody who has the money says to me, hey, Todd, is this a good investment? They come to me and maybe they've been presented with something and they say, is this a good investment? My answer is always, or not even an answer, is a question. I don't know. What would you do instead? Because only then can we compare it. and tell you if the one you're looking at has less risk, more risk, and or greater or lesser potential. That's always the case. So if you don't know what the other alternatives are, and you don't know them well, and you can't speak about them fluently and in a way that allows a person to be decisive. You know, I've said this a million times. People will talk, and they'll talk in such a way, like they'll answer a question in a way that they're throwing it up in the air for debate. Well, that doesn't give anybody who has the money to give to you in an investment any confidence in what you're saying when you answer a question in such a way that they feel less confident than they did before they even asked the question. So you have to become good at doing that. And of course, it's a skill. And of course, and you're not born with it. And you can learn it. But if you seek to do the things that these people seek to do, you've got to become good at that. So answering a question in a way that, like pounding a nail, that you answer that question in so much as you're just waiting for that question to happen, because you are going to smack that softball right out of the park when they ask that question. You're going to pound that thing because you're waiting for it. You know how to answer it with authority, and it gives the person more confidence in the way that you answer it. This is another skill that these folks who barely speak the language don't possess, and that is a significant challenge for them. So what they typically do is they have to hire somebody else who does it for them. If you're going to do this, you need to learn this skill, and it is very important. You have to become fluent in all those different options, and it's critical that you do. You have to learn this information. So what inspired this particular point in this summary and why I brought it up was the whole thing about people not taking notes. It just irritated me. And I know this because I've learned and digested and internalized so much information from so many varied fields. And I mean, it sounds arrogant and braggadocious. And look, I've got a healthy ego, and there's nothing wrong with that. You need to have that. But the way that I've learned is by teaching all of these different areas for the CPA Society, for the Bar Association, for financial advisors, for insurance agents, for real estate agents, for bankers. I've been teaching classes to these people for decades. And when I have to learn a subject, I'm not just learning a subject because it's interesting. I know I'm going to have to turn around and in relative short order teach what I have learned to other people who very likely already know a whole lot because they've been engaged in that profession for 10, 20, 30 years. So if you listen to things and take notes in such a way, expecting to teach the information to others, you are going to learn and take notes and internalize that information in a way that you never otherwise would. And this is a skill that you must take in. You have to do it. So take notes as though you were going to teach the material to others, and you will recall and retain vastly more. No question about it. You must develop relationships with experienced, knowledgeable professionals. You've got to surround yourself as a team. One of Robert Kiyosaki's rich dad advisors, who was on my show with Evan and I, talked about building a team, because you need a team of information from a varied, many different areas coming at you so you can be decisive and make the decision. Well, you have to build a relationship with these people, and that means you must become a master networker. Let's take another break. We'll be right back talking about how to build a massive real estate portfolio and building yourself personally. We'll be right back.
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3: Oops, there we go. Welcome back. All right. So moving on here. The whole concept of being a master networker is incredibly important, and it is something that is lost on a lot of people. I was a member of Absolute Connections, a huge networking group for about 7 years, if I'm not mistaken. And, you know, I watched people there who came every week, 7 o'clock in the morning, by the way, came every week, and there's, that's admirable all by itself. But they came every week, and I think they sat there like a bump on a log, and I'm going to be honest in saying I'm not sure they got a whole lot out of it at all, because they didn't even know what they should do. They no one ever taught them. They never spent the time to learn or concern themselves with becoming effective at what they do. And so as a result, they didn't get much out of it. And so, in networking, one of the first things you got to know is that you can meet some of the most amazing people at some of the most unexpected places. And that means the hardware store, the grocery store, the gas station, I don't know, a lot of places. And, you meet that person, and that might be the very individual you're looking for. And the question is, as you look at yourself in the mirror, what is the image you're presenting when you go out into the world? I mean, maybe you do concern yourself with the way you look when you're in a business setting, but when you're not in a business setting, you look like the cat dragged you in and your hair's sticking up and you just rolled out from underneath the bed. And then when you do meet these people, what do you do then? And so there's detail in everything. Everything is about finer details. Any idiot clod can do 70 or 80% of anything. It's the details that distinguish your ability and your significance within a subject, within an action, anything. And so here's an example of that, which is maybe not a great example, but it's an example nonetheless. Do you know how to offer a proper handshake? Did your father, your mother, did anybody ever teach you how to do that? So let me teach you. Turn and face the person directly with your chest aligned with theirs, because because they're meaningful. They're important to you. Always look them directly in the eyes, meeting their gaze. This illustrates confidence, and the opposite, shaking hands, looking down or away, the opposite conveys a lack of confidence and possibly suggests deceit and dishonesty. If I want somebody to invest with me in a big project, my business, my real estate, whatever it happens to be, is that something, a sentiment I wanna bring out in a person? Third, put a big, confident smile, genuine smile on your face. State your name clearly. Hello, my name is. Reach out with your thumb high, clearly separated from your other fingers. This will create an easy target for the other person to shake hands with you. Give a warm handshake, not trying to crush the other person's hand. A good

0: firm handshake, yes, and then maintain a piercing gaze in their eyes. Has anyone ever taught you that? Have you practiced that? Do you understand how significant that verbal, hi, my name is, and the nonverbal of all of that is when meeting a person? And that alone right there can cause them to want to know more and listen to you, or to turn you off and mentally walk away. That's it. Just that alone. And the detail is everything. Have you practiced the ability to get contact information, a business card from someone? How do you do that? How do you ensure that you're not handing out business cards to everybody else, but nobody's giving you theirs? Because honestly, I don't care about giving somebody else my business card, because I have almost zero belief that they're going to contact me afterwards anyway. I am the outlier who will contact them, and I need their contact information. And what is my detailed strategy to do that? And have I practiced that? Have I role played that? All the details involved over and over again? Or do I just think it's not a big deal? It's frivolous, no big deal. And you give this sad sack handshake like a limp noodle. You look down and you never get the person's name or business card. And it was a colossal waste of time. This is an example of people who go to networking groups for years on end and accomplish nothing, because they're not conscious of it. Then once you do get the contact information, you know, I reach out and I reach out with my business card and I say, do you have a business card? And they'll reach out to grab my business card. I pull my business card away and say, give me yours first, because I really couldn't give a crap about giving them mine. I only care about getting theirs. So once I do get their contact information, whether we bump cell phones and do it that way, or we actually have physical business cards, don't really care, or I write it down, whatever, then what do you do with it? Do you take it back to your office and do absolutely nothing with it? Do you have a stack of business cards that you collect over the course of months and years, and inevitably you simply slide them into the waste paper basket at the end because it's such a nightmare of cards that you've never done anything with? Or do you reach out to that person very quickly while you are still in their active memory? Or do you reach out 6 months later when they have no idea who the heck you are? Hey, the details are everything, aren't they? So we have to be conscious of these things. And if we're not, we're going to run around swimming laps, accomplishing nothing. Let's take another break. We'll be right back.
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0: Welcome back. So, when you're building networks and relationships, if you're in sales, whatever it is, you have to recognize that you're always being judged by the way you look and the way you speak. And if you have, tremendous exemplary conduct, I'm always on time, all those things, they might be significant to you, and they are to most other people. But if people don't like the way you look and the way you speak, you might never even get a chance to present and demonstrate that. So you must be mindful. As a rule, you always, when involved in going to meet with somebody, or certainly when there is a group that you are meeting with, you would always want to seek to be 1 to 2 levels in dress above the average in the group. If you don't know what that means, go do some research and figure it out. But you always want to be dressed to present yourself in your very best light. And if somebody says to me, whoa, they look at my dress, I'm wearing a suit, and they say, whoa, what's the occasion? Guess what? That's perfect. It's exactly what I wanted. I'm not doing this to impress them. I'm doing this because I give a crap what they think of me, and I don't want to look less than. I want to present myself in the best light. So when I hear people, I'll say this to people, and they'll say, I don't give a crap what anybody thinks of me. First of all, that's ridiculous, and you need to learn to care deeply what other people think of you, period. I'm not asking your opinion, period. You need to learn to care deeply. And when someone says this to me, immediately what I get out of it is either one of two things. Either first, when they say that to me, they have attempted to fit in, and they have been wounded, ridiculed or something, and as a result they're just irritated with it, and they've just thrown the baby out with the bathwater, and they screw you, I don't care. Or they don't understand the message that they're communicating and how they're shooting themselves in the foot before they even get out of the starting blocks. They don't recognize that, so they need to recognize that. Another part of your networking, when you are involved in a networking group, this is just a point that maybe we'll wrap up the show with this, because it's fairly profound. If you're going to be a part of a group, first go to the group and pay attention to who the people in that group seem to be, who are the ones who wield the most power, importance, significance within the group. Whoever that is. And make it a point, and this is how you accelerate this. I should make the point. Your goal with working with people and networking and building relationships is that you build a relationship that ordinarily in the normal world would take 10 years to build such a solid relationship. You want to be able to accomplish that in 1 to 2 years. So how do you accomplish that? How do you accelerate the speed in which you become significant and create a meaningful relationship with a person? Well, first, if I'm going to do that, I'm going to do that with people who also have substantial meaning. So when I'm involved in a networking group of 10, 20, 30, 50 people, I am focusing on the people who seemingly wield the most significance within that group. Those are the people that I'm going to target. Those are the people that I'm going to get to know. And those are the people that I'm going to do unique and special things. And I'm going to take the time to build a relationship with that person. And there is absolutely a skill, a craft, and a finesse to doing that properly. Once I have done that, I have elevated my credibility within the group because of my relationship with those people. The next thing I do is to consider the people within the group. See, it's great that there's a big group, but only certain people within that group can do me any good. And it's not like I don't want to be loved by everybody, but you know what? That's going to take too long. So now I'm going to look to the people who are logical referral sources for I, them, and they, me. And I'm then going to go on by using and taking advantage of that relationship I've just built with someone who is substantial within the group to now approach those people and build meaningful relationships with them with the same level of sophistication and finesse that I use to build the relationship with the folks who may not even necessarily be the people who will give me referrals, but will give me a leg up in the way of credibility so that I can approach these other people and they'll take the time to get to know me. This is just an obvious thing in networking, and I'm telling you, I was there for 7 years and I watched people, and they're clueless. They have no idea what they're doing. And when they do these so-called one-to-ones, they get together with the other person. If you were to be a fly on the wall, you would listen to two people who essentially are doing infomercials for each other. And frankly, neither one of them are really listening to the other one. They're simply waiting for the other party to stop talking so they can pitch their deal. And then they'll say, well, I'm going to try this for 6 months or 12 months and see what the ROI is, and then I'll determine if I go any further. Listen, dummy, you're doing it wrong, okay? It isn't that it doesn't work. It's that you have no clue what you're doing. This is why the importance that I say, okay, I make a decision to do something to implement. That's number one. So if I'm going to get involved in a group that I know can be significant or useful to me in my business and my path and my endeavors, then that's my decision to move forward to implement. That's one. Second thing I have to do, I have to use every bit of knowledge that I have to determine how to do this successfully. That means I'm going to research, I'm going to figure it out, and I'm going to learn how to execute building relationships with these people properly. Not just being there like a bum on a log, another me too, but in fact building a relationship and having a strategy that I can use and become better and better and better at it. The Aggregation of Marginal Gains, by the way, that's a book. To become better and better. Secondly, I'm going to do it in such a way that I'm going to create habit, and it's going to be built in my calendar at the same day and time, week after week, month after month, year after year. So it's going to be consistent from now on. We don't want to be shiny rock syndrome. We try something for a little while, it does okay, and then we move on to some other shiny rock and we forget the last one. That is useless in the world of becoming successful and building meaningful relationships. And once you do build the relationship, you have to continually touch it and touch it and touch it for no specific reason. You have to be a meaningful fixture in those people's lives. And whether that be professionals who you can work with and call upon and they actually answer the phone or your email when you call, even though you know they're getting hundreds of others from everybody else, you're meaningful enough that they call you first. How are you going to make that happen? And once you do make that happen, how are you going to ensure that it continues to happen going forward? These are the important things that you must know in building a relationship. You want to build a business. You want to build a career. You want to become a sphere of influence. You want to become meaningful to other people, to have people listen to what you say. Well, then these are the things that you must do. A lot of times you've got young people, especially younger new people, right? And they're none of these things yet. But in their minds, their opinion is meaningful. The things that they say are significant, and by God, everybody should be listening to them. And so they come off sounding like they're arrogant and not willing to listen to other people, and it defeats exactly what they're trying to create. It's a colossal mistake, and it goes on all the time. So what you're really trying to do is you're trying to present yourself in such a way that other people will listen to you. Well, the best way to do that is to listen to other people. No one wants to help somebody who is an arrogant know-it-all. If you present yourself like, yeah, I already know that. I already know that. Because when you're young, you're trying to prove to everybody that you're more. You feel inept because you don't have the experience. You're younger, and you know that people perceive you that way, and it ticks you off. And you know what? If they won't listen to me, why in the world should I listen to them, you think? Well, look, time is going to go by one way or the other. And so you need to realize that when you talk to these people in such a way like, I am so impressed with what you've done. You know, I followed you. I've checked out your social media. I read your posts. You're amazing. And, you know, I am just getting started, or I have less experience than you by a factor of five. And I would so love to just get to know some of the things that you do. I mean, someday if I could just be part of what you are, it would just mean everything to me. Humble yourself. Humble yourself. Now that person wants to help you. But if you can't do that, if you can't bring yourself to that, you don't have the self-mastery to do that. You haven't learned the social intelligence of understanding that everybody is different, and the way that you speak to a person and the way that you present yourself to a person, you must be different based on who you're talking to accomplish the objective you're looking for. Hope this is helpful to you. Study it, listen to it, take notes, and you'll be better. Have a good weekend.

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3: Happy 250, America. I'm Mark Robbins with breaking news from Wimbledon. The women's number 2 seed, Elena Rybakina, upset by the 25th seed, Elise Mertens. In straight sets, 7-5, 6-1. The women's third seed, Iga Swiatek, is on the court right now in a first set tiebreak on ESPN television. Coming up around 11:30 Eastern on ESPN, women's doubles featuring Venus and Serena Williams. So the country is going to be celebrating its birth coast to coast today. On Monday, our attention will turn to Seattle for the World Cup round of 16 match, the United States versus Belgium. The U.S. has been going bonkers for every match, but no city has matched the energy of Seattle. And U.S. midfielder Tyler Adams says he and his teammates are very appreciative.
4: We're very fortunate to be having such amazing support as we've had. You know, specifically Seattle has been unbelievable in hosting us. So it's exciting to come back to a place that feels familiar, that obviously we had the win over Australia, and to know that we can expect that same energy again in one of the biggest moments of our careers is really special.
3: That's U.S. midfielder Tyler Adams. Later today in the World Cup, Canada against Morocco in Houston. After that is Paraguay against France. That game in Philadelphia. And we've got Major League Baseball. In fact, a doubleheader coming up here on ESPN Radio. Beginning at 3:30 Eastern, Toronto will be at Seattle. That'll be followed by the Cubs and the Cardinals from Wrigley, Chicago, looking for revenge from Friday's St. Louis 17-1 pummeling.
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1: Happy 250, America. Mark Robbins. It's an historic 4th of July in America, and Friday night was an historic night for one of the best relievers in Major League Baseball history.
2: Chapman throws, and a swing and a miss. There it is. History. Aroldis Chapman stands alone. The most strikeouts from a reliever in Major League history. 1,364.
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1: 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Hey, we got a baseball doubleheader for you on ESPN Radio today. Beginning 3:30 Eastern, we have the Blue Jays and Mariners from Seattle, and that'll be followed immediately by the Cardinals and the Cubs. Now, we got an upset to tell you about from Wimbledon, the women's two-seed Elena Rybakina, upset by the 25th seed Elise Mertens. Straight set win for Mertens, 7-5, 6-1. Third seed Iga Swiatek down a set to Alex Iala. That one on ESPN right now. And around 11:30 Eastern on ESPN Television, women's doubles featuring Serena and Venus Williams. Friday, the World Cup play, Copa Verde nearly knocked off Argentina, but Messi and his mates prevailed 3-2, and Argentina now advancing to take on Egypt, which beat Australia on Friday in penalty kicks. And in the WNBA on Friday, Breanna Stewart dropped 36 on the Minnesota Lynx, leading the New York Liberty over Minnesota 99-86.
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0: I do love thinking about that, Zeno. I know you're a Yankee fan, and Jeter told him before, he's like, you better throw from the rubber. This is New York.
1: They'll boo you. I mean, it's very well recounted, even by George Bush, President George W. Bush himself, you know. There's like
0: a
1: Derek
0: perfect
1: Jeter
0: strike he threw.
1: I mean, I imagine the size of the, you know, what's it takes to sit there, look at the president.
0: Yeah.
1: They're going to boo you. Like, it's great. But I will add this much, too, because, you know, you brought it up. Like, just the whole, you know, moment of the whole thing is incredible. And I think when you look at sort of baseball and the way it's intertwined, you know, still with America, for me, it's always still going to be my first love, right? Like, I think baseball is just a game that I'll never not have at the top of my list.
0: It's a really fun day today. When if you're a Major League Baseball fan, if you're an American, 4th of July baseball, always a really cool day.
1: And real quick, comparatively, you talk about the strike that he threw. We've seen some god-awful first pitch attempts over the years. God-awful. Like, that still is probably one of the best you've ever seen.
0: Well, and it's just about the moment.
1: I mean, yeah.
0: It's after 9/11, you know? Really, really incredible. Tune in for baseball action today. A 4th of July doubleheader. Blue Jays at Mariners, followed by Cardinals at Cubs. 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Mark Zeno hates country roads. So, he's going to give you his top five songs the USMNT should play after they win on Monday. That's next. Hammer and Emmett on ESPN Radio.
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1: Happy 250 America. I'm Mark Robbins with breaking news from Wimbledon. Serena Williams withdraws from her women's doubles match today with Venus. 44-year-old Serena dealing with a right knee injury. Upsets at Wimbledon. On the women's side, defending champ and third seed Iga Swiatek knocked out in straight sets by the 29th seed Alex Ayala. And the women's number two seed Elena Rybakina has been upset by the 25th seed Elise Mertens in straight sets 7-5 and 6-1. What a World Cup match Friday night. Powerful Argentina squeaking by tiny Capoverde 3-2 in extra time. ESPN soccer analyst Kieran Gibbs impressed with Capoverde and says Argentina showed some cracks.
2: They look like they have fatigue in them if you can push them all the way. I think if they don't win the ball in the first 5 seconds, then and you can get control, they can be got at. And they performed excellently today, Cape Verde. I think this is going to take more for them to get beaten. But definitely they've got vulnerabilities.
1: That's Kieran Gibbs earlier on ESPN Radio's Game Night. Baseball on the 4th of July, a long-standing tradition. Not 250 years, but still a long one. And the day is already underway in Pittsburgh. Pirates and Washington Nationals tied at 1 in the second. Baseball doubleheader coming up here on ESPN Radio beginning 3:30 Eastern. It's the Blue Jays and Mariners from Seattle, followed by the Cardinals and Cubs. They'll play that one at Wrigley Field.
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4: I just got three things to say. God bless our troops. God bless America.

0: and been through some lean years. Like, it's not a good time to be a Boston sports fan, and I'm not complaining, okay? I'm a Raiders fan. I don't really care for the Tom Brady Patriots or anything, but, like, you know, the Pats aren't going back to the Super Bowl this year. They're not. The Red Sox are more interested in whatever other teams, the Pittsburgh, Penguins and Liverpool FC, like, those owners are more interested in those properties. The Celts are run by private equity. The Bruins are a mess. Like, it's not great right now, and the rest of the country has very little sympathy for that, and that's fine.
1: None.
0: But this is just the latest. This is the latest signal that, like, times are kind of lean right now for Boston professional sports.
1: Absolutely zero sympathy. Randy Scott, SportsCenter anchor. Excellent job. Have fun. Good luck in your game today.
0: Happy 4th, you guys. Miss you both.
1: See ya. There you go, Randy Scott.
2: I love Randy Scott. One of the best.
1: So coming up next, we'll get more into the Jaylen Brown trade. That's right. We got more right here. Hammer and Emmett on ESPN Radio.
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1: What a song.
2: This would you rather be, this playing after the USMNT wins?
1: No. I'm done. Done with this song. You can move on. It's not even it. You know what it is? It has nothing to do with the guy who wrote it in his politics. It has everything to do with, I got irritated with this song when, you know, in the post 9/11 world, when I would be at sporting events and I would see everybody stop for that song and ignore the national anthem. When that song came on, everybody stopped and was staring up at the big screen. Everybody moved and honored it like it was this thing. The national anthem's going on. People are talking. They're laughing. They're in the can, going to the bathroom. Stop. No. Just get that thing to the back of the end of the line. No.
2: All right. There is. Zeno's very particular which songs he wants playing after the USMNT win a soccer match.
1: Just let me
2: match.
1: Be the DJ. It'll be fine. The whole place will love it.
2: Celebrating America on ABC, from a cookout at Wrigley Field to the Savannah Bananas in Iowa City and much more. ESPN is covering the best of sports in America. 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He's Mark Zeno. I'm Jonathan Zaslow. 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So the big news over the last few days, Jaylen Brown traded to the Philadelphia 76ers. Have Boston fans started to calm down? You know, because obviously the first 24 hours, they're all freaking out, as well they should. But do you think Celtic fans are now trying, have they found a silver lining? Oh, you know, actually, I can see what Brad Stevens was thinking. This, you know what? This deal actually makes sense. Are Boston Celtic fans now rationalizing that this was a decent, or at least they understand the move that was made?
1: No, I don't think they are. And I don't think they should either. Because at the end of the day, you don't expect this from a guy like Brad Stevens. You don't expect an executive as shrewd and as smart as him over the years to basically pull this deal off. Now, I will reserve the right, and I think many people in Boston are believing that there's a secondary move that's coming, that this isn't the end of everything that's going on. And that would make a lot more sense if that was actually the case. We don't know that to be the case.
2: But we can only judge what we have in front of us right now.
1: Right. And that's that. And the point is, right now, it does not look like they got the best of the deal for Jaylen Brown. Now, I would argue his value now is a lot higher than it would be if they tried to wait till the trade deadline or anything else. But I also think the situation just generally became untenable. There wasn't a world where, unless Jaylen Brown walked into the front office of the Boston Celtics, said, I want to wear green, I want to be here, I don't care about anything that happened, I just want to play, and I just want to be here, and I want to win, and that's it, and I'm totally okay with everything that's gone on. That's the one way they could have all coexisted, but I don't think Jaylen Brown was ever doing that.
2: I think that they, because, you know, I keep hearing how Jaylen Brown, and you know, both sides are going to try and spin this in a way to make themselves look better. You know, you're going to have the leaks coming out of Boston side that try and slander Jaylen Brown. Maybe stuff's true, maybe it's not. And you'll have the stuff coming from Jaylen Brown's side, stuff like this, where Jaylen Brown, throughout all of this, never requested a trade. So then it looks like Boston's the bad guy here in this spot. But that's semantics, that Jaylen Brown never requested a trade. That's like when Giannis Antetokounmpo comes out and says he never requested a trade. Okay, but your agent did. You know, that's semantics, where Jaylen Brown doesn't have to request a trade when Brad Stevens...
1: has already dangling him out there all the time. He doesn't have to.
2: Because he knows his team. And he knows this player who's been there for almost 10 years at this point, and he knows that Jaylen Brown is not going to be able to come back on this team after they dangled him in trade. Personality-wise, he's not going to be able to handle that, you know, as he puts it, disrespect. And you know what? I also think there's probably part of the Celtics that look at it and say, Jaylen Brown just called this his favorite season, which I'm sure the Celtics did not like. But Jaylen Brown calls this his favorite season. Why was this his favorite season? Did it have a lot to do with him finally being the number one option on the team? And now, coming back next season, He's going to have to, like it or not, whatever you think about Jaylen Brown or Jason Tatum, Jason Tatum's number one guy. And Jason Tatum is going to come back, and Jaylen Brown is going to slide back to being number two. You know what? I don't think Jaylen Brown's going to handle that very well. So you're going to hear things coming from both sides, but one thing that everybody seems to agree on is this trade was horrendous for the Boston Celtics. Let's hear from Kendrick Perkins, former Celtic, NBA champion with the Boston Celtics. He was on SportsCenter.
3: Well, it was one of the dumbest trades in NBA history. And Mike Gansey, Jameer Nelson, Bob Myers, they should be serving breakfast in bed to Brad Stevens. I'm talking about cut-up fruit, seedless grapes, mint tea, toast with strawberry jam, because they finessed the hell out of him. And this is just sad all across the board. You're giving up a guy, Jaylen Brown, who's a top 10 NBA player in the league. And to me, Brad Stevens dropped the ball when he didn't win the Giannis deal against Pat Riley in the Miami Heat. So then all of a sudden he got desperate. All of a sudden emotions and feelings got involved. And all of a sudden when you get your feelings involved and it gets involved with business, stupid stuff like this happen.
2: He's not a top 10 player in the league, though. Jaylen Brown's not a top 10 player in the league. And if he were a top 10 player in the league, you would have had half the league would be knocking down the door trying to acquire him, and you would have gotten a lot more than the Celtics got for him, you know?
1: Yeah, I mean, listen, I as much as I think the Celtics got underwhelming value, I would still argue that if there was a bigger market for him, the Celtics would have found it and would have taken it.
2: Correct.
1: I don't know that there was that big of a market for him, particularly. And
2: no, you do. Maybe, you do know there wasn't a bigger market. You do.
1: Yeah, fair enough. And I think part of that is the fact that people weren't offering anything because they knew the Celtics were going to move on from him. So they took the best of what they could get in the whole thing and were willing to do it. Is it egregious to call it the stupidest trade in NBA history? Yes, I think that's wildly egregious. They haven't played a game yet. We have no idea if it's the stupidest trade. And oh, by the way, that guy Luka Doncic was traded from Dallas. So before we go down that road, let's not write this whole thing off here at this point in time. It just at this level seems like something didn't add up.
2: It is certainly a shocker, even just days after the Philadelphia 76ers acquired Jaylen Brown. He's Mark Zinno. I'm Jonathan Zaslow. Coming up next, we're going to talk to a Stanley Cup champion and gold medalist. That's right, Hammer and Emmett on ESPN Radio.
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18: Happy 250, America. I'm Mark Robbins with breaking news from Wimbledon. Serena Williams has to withdraw from her women's doubles match with Sister Venus. The 44-year-old Serena dealing with a right knee injury. Upsets on the women's side at Wimbledon. Defending women's champ, third seed Iga Swiatek, knocked out in straight sets by the 29th seed Alex Iala. And the women's number two seed, Elena Rybakina, upset in the third round by the 25th seed Elise Mertens. Straight sets, 7-5, 6-1. World Cup continues today. Round of 16 games, Canada against Morocco, 1 Eastern in Houston, 5 Eastern in Philadelphia, Paraguay, and France. The U.S. will take on Belgium Monday in Seattle. Apple TV soccer analyst Brian Dunsett says U.S. star Christian Pulisic will need to be sharp now that the U.S. has to play without Fowler and Balogun, who picked up a red card.
19: The challenge for Christian isn't necessarily the pressure, because it's always going to be goals and assists, full contribution. But I think more importantly, it's the margins, and I think that's where he thrives. He's sometimes what I consider the pass that leads to the pass. He's so fleet of foot, he's so dynamic with his turning, that the moment he kind of wiggles out of pressure, that's then when he becomes at his best and most elusive, and I think everyone else benefits.
18: 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We got a baseball doubleheader for you today on ESPN Radio. 3:30 Eastern, Blue Jays, Mariners from Seattle. That's followed by the Cardinals and the Cubs battling at Wrigley.
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1: With pinch batter Frank Keller at bat, Robinson dashes to the plate. It's close, and umpire Summers calls him safe on the daring maneuver. But Yogi Berra doesn't think so, and the fans will never forget the sight of Jackie Robinson hurrying for the plate on his daring steal.

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4: 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Plus, Skyrizi is proven to help people achieve remission and visibly improve damage of the intestinal lining. 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Don't use if allergic to Skyrizi. Serious allergic reactions, increased infections, or lower ability to fight them may occur. Before treatment, get checked for infections and tuberculosis. 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Liver problems leading to hospitalization may occur when treated for Crohn's. Ready to take control of your Crohn's? Ask your doctor about Skyrizi, the number one prescribed biologic in Crohn's disease.
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0: Off of the plate, the slider that time. And just getting a piece was Jimenez. Top of the order, Lucas on deck for Toronto. Gilbert, the kick, the pitch. Swing and a miss, got him with a changeup. Sixth for Logan Gilbert, two away. And he's inching toward 1,000.
1: Just when you start to get the batters to think about that four-seam and that you're going to come back with that fastball, he comes back with the slider and then that changeup diving down and away to Andrés Giménez, swinging way out in front on that pitch.
0: Two gone, top of the order. Lucas is 0-for-2, a pop out and a ground out. Gilbert a chance today to become the fifth pitcher in Mariners history to record 1,000 strikeouts in a Seattle uniform. Called strike to Lucas. With six today, he is sitting at 997. Can you name the other four? One strike pitch, low and away.
1: I'm going to leave that to you, Roxy.
0: Well, King Felix is number one. Felix Hernandez hit over 2,500 strikeouts in a Seattle uniform. Here comes the 1-1 to Lucas. Left-handed batter, a mighty cut and a fastball, 1-2. Randy Johnson, the big unit, had over 2,000 of his strikeouts pitching for the Mariners. Mark Langston is on the list, who had a long, terrific career, left-handed pitcher. 1-2 in the dirt, 2-2 is a changeup missing from Gilbert. The other one I wouldn't have gotten, not because I didn't know he pitched here for a long time, wasn't a strikeout guy when you think of Jamie Moyer. You think of him as a finesse, off speed, keeping you guessing at the plate. 2-2. Ground ball to short. Charging it. Fielded. Emerson straightens. Throws to first. 1-2-3. Go the Jays. Logan Gilbert firing a one-hit shutout as we go to the bottom of the sixth. 7-0 Mariners. 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
0: Happy 4th of July from the Pacific Northwest, and thank you for making us a part of your holiday weekend. 250th birthday for our country. Even though we do have a Canadian team playing in our game today. 7-0. The Mariners lead the Blue Jays. 8-9-1 for Seattle against Adam Macko in the last of the six. Victor Robles, right-handed batter, waves at a high fastball. It's 0-1. Colt Emerson, J.P. Crawford to follow for Seattle. Robles and